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1: Our Sunday forecast is calling for an extreme heat warning with a high of 115 degrees under sunshine and clear skies. Expect an overnight low dropping down at around 94 degrees with Monday kicking the work week off at 113 degrees. For the Fox 10 Weather Experts, I'm Ash Loessa.
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7: Welcome, it is the Ben Ferguson Show. It is so nice to have you with us. Well, if you missed it, it was fireworks on Capitol Hill, and it had nothing to do with the 250th anniversary celebrating the United States of America. This time, it was one of the most controversial public officials, and I say that in air quotes, of this country's history in my lifetime. The man in charge of the COVID era, Dr. Anthony Fauci, was forced to return and face lawmakers for the countless lies he's now being accused of telling. And within moments, the hearing turned into political theater, unlike anything we've actually seen in Washington in years, and that's saying something. Anthony Fauci read a simple opening statement, not just for this country, but also for the world to see. And think about how different this statement is than the man that was obsessed with his image, obsessed with being famous, obsessed with telling you what you could and couldn't do for years. During COVID, a man that obsessed with locking down the country, a man that said if you got the vaccine, you had nothing to worry about, a man that said we were going to quarantine to stop the spread in 2 weeks, a man that said you must wear a mask, a man that said you couldn't go to the hospital to say goodbye to your loved ones who were dying, a man that said you shouldn't gather for Christmas or Thanksgiving, a man that said you shouldn't get married and have an actual wedding during COVID because it was too dangerous. So, a man that had no problem telling you what to do with your life, shutting down our schools, shutting down countless small businesses that ended up going bankrupt, shutting down an entire economy where inflation went through the roof, now he doesn't have a lot to say anymore. Isn't that interesting?
8: Although it pains me to do so, because of the respect I have for the legislative branch of government and my decades-long record of cooperating with Congress, under the advice of my attorneys, I will invoke my right under the Fifth Amendment of the Constitution to refrain from answering your questions. Thank you.
7: Wow. That is Dr. Anthony Fauci invoking his Fifth Amendment right against self-incrimination. The same guy, by the way, who also got a presidential pardon from Joe Biden, declining to answer any questions from senators investigating the government's pandemic response. Now, this is the highest paid member of the United States government. We're trying to make sure we never let it happen again. And the guy who has, quote, all the answers and had no problem telling you what you could and couldn't do with your life will not answer basic questions. There also was another extraordinary moment. Fauci's attorney repeatedly attempted to speak during the proceedings despite the committee's chairman's instructions not to. Chairman Rand Paul ultimately ordered Capitol Police to remove the attorney from the hearing room after concluding he was disrupting that hearing.
9: Behind you, sir. That's where you were told to sit, and you're not. And now you're disrupting the proceedings. And so, look, this is the way Anthony Fauci wants to be remembered, for a lawyer not listening to the rules. That's the way you want to be remembered, and that's what you're going to do. You are not recognized, sir. Security, please remove him from the room.

0: let the record state that Dr. Fauci will still have the advice of the other half a dozen attorneys that he brought along today. Senator Peters.
1: Now, as you could hear Senator Rand Paul state, he still had the counsel literally of like dozens of people behind him who were attorneys that he brought with him to the hearing. Now, whether you believe Fauci was a dedicated public service and he was, quote, unfairly targeted, as liberals are saying, this is an individual that now refuses to answer no questions at a hearing that it was all about what he did after he took away so many rights of Americans. He completely changed children's lives forever with school that they missed because they shut down schools. Dr. Anthony Fauci was the individual behind that. And we also now know he lied about it, claiming that that is something he never actually did. Now, Donald Trump got in on the action very quickly, stating this for the record at the White House.
2: Watched the whole thing today, but more importantly, I was a part of the whole Fauci. I inherited Fauci. He was here from the 1980s, so I had him for a period of time. And I disagreed with him on a lot. I would have had to close down the whole country if I listened to him. I went the Federalist way, which is basically let the governors decide. And generally speaking, the Republican governors did very well. The Democrat governors did not very well. But Fauci wanted to have nobody wearing masks, if you remember. And then everybody had to wear five masks, as many masks as you could get. I mean, made a lot of mistakes. And he wasn't a big factor for me. He was a very big factor for Biden. And if you remember, even though we were sort of prime time in terms of that whole disaster of COVID, far people died fewer in the Trump administration than in the Biden administration. We ran it well. Operation Warp Speed was talked about as being one of the great success stories anywhere in the world, actually. And we did a good job. But many more people died under Biden than died in the Trump administration from COVID. COVID was a disaster, but Fauci did not help.
1: Now, not only is Donald Trump absolutely right, but it is important that we remind Americans where we came from and where all this started and why Dr. Fauci is so important. I also want to be clear. For millions of Americans watching this, yeah, it's okay to be angry. Does Anthony Fauci have the constitutional right to plead the fifth? He absolutely does. And that is not what I'm angry about. The question that I'm angry about is this. How is it that the most influential public health official in my lifetime, a man that chose to shut down the United States of America, chose not to publicly defend those decisions that affected virtually every family in the United States of America? For years, I go back to remind you, Americans were told to, quote, trust the experts. We were told to trust the scientists. We were told to trust the science. We were told that it was your duty, your obligation as a patriotic American to have your business closed, for your schools to shut down. Remember when churches went empty? How many Americans did not find church a safe place? How many of them will never go back to church because of what happened? Families literally missed the funerals of their own loved ones. Children lost countless years of important education, and it's affecting their education right now. When you lose those building blocks of 2 years of school, we now know you never get it back. We also know that workers lost their entire careers. Small businesses, they disappeared forever and never came back. And don't forget about the men and women in our military that served their country but were fired under the Biden regime for refusing to get the vaccine. Now, you add that on top of the sacrifice birthdays, the weddings, the graduations, right, the holiday gatherings, because government leaders insisted that these were, quote, extraordinary measures that were more than necessary. They were mandated. And Anthony Fauci was the one who delivered those messages each and every day. That is why so many Americans are angry and so frustrated by this. All right, I want to get some of your phone calls in here on this as well. So we're going to open up the PatriotMobile.com phone lines, 1-800-474-9732. 1-800-474-9732. 9732. 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We'll get your phone calls and hear your reaction to all of this. Quick break. Ben Ferguson Show. More after this.

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8: Two marquee series wrapping up in baseball this weekend. The Red Sox, who were 23-4 in their last 27, go for a sweep of the Dodgers on the road in primetime. Newly acquired Dodgers ace Derek Skubal won't pitch, nor will the Red Sox ace Sonny Gray. The Mariners sent longtime veteran pitcher Luis Castillo to the White Sox for a haul, including pitcher Sir Anthony Dominguez. And in the WNBA, the Sparks trade Kelsey Plum to Phoenix. I'm Rob Bushka.
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0: Why did this happen? Well, it's simple. Because of a new verification system that flagged the recipients as dead. Now, this effort also stems directly from President Donald Trump's executive order. It directed federal agencies to strengthen payment verification and crack down on fraud across the government. Now, under that order, the Treasury Department's Bureau of the Fiscal Service implemented a government-wide screening process before the...
1: Actually declined to answer based upon my rights under the Fifth Amendment to the Constitution.
2: What color tie are you wearing?
1: On the advice of counsel, I respectfully decline to answer based upon my rights under the Fifth Amendment to the Constitution.
2: What color is the carpet in front of you?
1: On the advice of counsel, I respectfully decline to answer based upon my rights under the Fifth Amendment to the Constitution.
0: This is the man that told you how to live your life for 2 years. He won't answer the question, what color is the carpet? He won't answer the question, what color tie he was wearing? He won't answer the question, what day of the week is it? This is who Anthony Fauci is now, because the deep state and the Democratic Party is no longer there to protect him. There was also another very interesting moment I want to play for you as well. Senator Moreno to Anthony Fauci took it up a notch as he explained why so many Americans are so angry.
2: Those policies were put in place because you had moronic politicians that listened to the words of a megalomaniac who was more interested in having met a Kardashian than the suffering of the American people. And that is you. Your advice to communities like that, to idiotic politicians who enforce those rules, arrested that mom for watching a football game with her own family outside. When that story broke, I said to myself, I cannot stand idly on the side and watch this happen. It was about 6 years ago today that I decided I'm going to give up my businesses, sell them all, run for office, run for the United States Senate. Here I am sitting in front of you 6 years later saying, who the f*** do you think you were for doing that? It is a total disgrace what you did to this country.
0: Now, you may have noticed there that there was some very blunt language used by that senator. Why? Well, it's because the newly released diary of Anthony Fauci has become a major source of this controversy, because it offered an inside look at Fauci's private observations during one of the most consequential periods in modern American history. Yes, he cared more about me and the Kardashians than he did about the people that were dying. And Republican lawmakers are saying this clearly. The diary raises additional questions about his decision making and his public messaging. While Fauci and his supporters, of course, are saying, no, he was amazing. Now, if you think the media is going to flinch, you're wrong. TMZ's Harvey Levin called the attacks on Dr. Anthony Fauci one of the most heartbreaking, this is not a joke, things he's witnessed in government, comparing the push to jail him to the fear and prosecution in the McCarthy era. Now, to be clear, Harvey doesn't give a rat's rear end if you missed your kid's wedding or you didn't get to go to the hospital and witness your grandchild being born. He doesn't care if your family members couldn't gather for your funeral or couldn't hold your hand while you were in hospice care or in the hospital terminally ill with cancer. No, he now says you should feel sorry for Anthony Fauci.
3: I have not used TMZ's YouTube channel to vent personal feelings about issues, but I'm going to do that today. Watching Anthony Fauci before a congressional hearing taking the Fifth Amendment is just one of the most heartbreaking things I have seen in government in my lifetime. And this is something we need to reckon with, that I'm going to say up front, I have problems the way the CDC handled COVID. I think that they did damage to children, to adults, and I don't think they did it maliciously. I think they did it because they were using their judgment and were overprotective, and I think at times overstated things they said they knew but really didn't. And I have personal problems with the way that COVID was handled. That said, Anthony Fauci, over a period of decades, has been an amazing public servant. In the 80s, I had many friends who died of AIDS, a horrible, painful death. And I had friends who lived because of Anthony Fauci, because he was willing to look at experimental drugs in a different way than they had looked at them before.
0: Let me just stop there. I wanted you to hear how far the media will go to defend the indefensible. Let me just rebut that real quick so we can go through what this hearing was actually about. Okay? Why America is frustrated. And I will say this to Harvey Levin at TMZ. Americans remember the shifting guidance that wasn't based in science and they were lied to. We remember being told masks weren't necessary before they were then told and mandated to wear them. We remember the 6-foot distancing became a nationwide standard with no scientific data backing it. We remember changing guidance on schools and then travel and then the vaccines and then the boosters and then more boosters and then more vaccine boosters. And we were told that if we got the vaccine, we wouldn't get COVID. Those were lies. This has nothing to do with putting Anthony Fauci in jail. This is about a man who was drunk on power, who chose to be a dictator and a tyrant, take away Americans' rights, take away our basic ability to gather, to worship, to sing, to go to church, to go to school, to open our businesses. That is what today was about. It was about the fact that we were lied to, and we were told that it was all based on scientific evidence. We know it's a lie. Hell, we now even know, apparently, that Anthony Fauci suffered some side effects in the COVID-19 vaccine. And then what did he do? He didn't disclose it, and he hid it from the American people. One of the striking moments came before the substantive questioning even got underway. Fauci's attorney, of course, trying to interject during that hearing. Again, trying to take the shots to protect Anthony Fauci. This is about the lack of transparency. This is about the lack of transparency. This is why Americans still care. And when you have the guy that's in charge of this country, yet again sitting there, after telling all of us how to live our lives for 2 years, invoking the Fifth Amendment, not even telling us what color tie he's wearing or what color the carpet is, and knowing that he was a liar to the American people with no accountability, that is why Americans are angry right now. 1-800-474-9732. 1-800-474-9732. 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We'll get your phone calls and hear your reaction to all of this. 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
7: Two marquee series wrapping up in baseball this weekend. The Red Sox, who were 23-4 in their last 27, go for a sweep of the Dodgers on the road in primetime. Newly acquired Dodgers ace Derek Skubal won't pitch, nor will the Red Sox ace Sonny Gray. The Mariners sent longtime veteran pitcher Luis Castillo to the White Sox for a haul, including pitcher Sir Anthony Dominguez. And in the WNBA, the Sparks trade Kelsey Plum to Phoenix. I'm Rob Bushkin.
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14: Fox News, I'm Carmen Roberts. After days of threatening another strike on Iran, President Trump backs to diplomacy, and he hopes to avoid a wider war.
15: That would be the biggest attack since World War II, and it would have been disastrous.
14: The president talking to reporters on Air Force One, and he said that he would rather make a deal than kill people. He says the U.S. would return to talks beginning tomorrow. Police in Twin Falls, Idaho, identify the gunman who shot and killed two people yesterday and injured seven at a fast food restaurant. They say he was 24-year-old Chad Williams. Police Chief Matthew Hicks.
16: Two of those patients have been treated and released. Three are in stable condition, and two are in critical condition.
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9: KFYI. Made by people. For people. Guaranteed human.
17: This. So we've got some breaking news, and it involves Ukraine, Russia, Iran, and the United States of America. And it can

0: by Iran before and after attacks on American positions. Some of those attacks have killed American troops. Here's more on this from Fox News Channel.
1: Ukrainian leader Volodymyr Zelensky says he is bringing evidence to the White House tomorrow that Russia is assisting Iran in targeting U.S. bases in the Middle East. Here's Chief National Security Correspondent Jennifer Griffin.
2: I'll ask Putin about it. We'll find out.
3: President Trump's response to Ukraine's Volodymyr Zelensky's claim that Russia is helping Iran.
2: Hasn't had much impact because we've knocked the hell out of him.
3: Zelensky says he will share evidence with President Trump. Russia is providing Iran satellite imagery of U.S. bases in the Middle East, helping Iran target U.S. troops. Zelensky will be in Washington Tuesday to attend Senator Lindsey Graham's funeral. Ukraine says it struck an Iranian ship in the Caspian Sea that was carrying military cargo, highlighting the growing Russia-Iran partnership and eliciting anger from Iran's foreign minister. Quote, Zelensky has attacked an Iranian commercial vessel, killing a sailor, a blatant UN charter violation. What the freeloader in Kyiv did cannot go unanswered. Iran has provided Russia with thousands of one-way Shahed attack drones since the start of the war. And now there are new signs the conflicts in Europe and the Middle East may be converging and expanding.
4: North Korea will send to Russia 30,000 of soldiers. Iranians will send missiles to Russia. Then what is really big problem? China began to work with Russia, and they work on satellites and on technologies and etc. to be more, how to say it, precise. Attacking us.
3: Earlier today, smoke was seen billowing out of Saudi Aramco oil facilities at sites across Saudi Arabia after being hit by projectiles as part of a growing proxy war with Iran.
5: For the first time, Saudi Arabia's defense ministry is calling out Iraq for allowing Iranian-backed militias to fire drones and missiles from Iraq at targets in Saudi Arabia and elsewhere in the Gulf. Today, a spokesman for the Iraqi prime minister said Iraq will not allow its territory to be used to launch attacks against neighboring countries, but they already have, Brett.
0: Now, the president was also asked on Air Force One about this, and here's more of what the president had to say. Americans have viewed the war in Ukraine as largely separate from America's military challenges in the Middle East. But if these allegations are ultimately substantiated, this would represent a significant escalation. Now, Zelensky is arguing that these conflicts are no longer separate. They are becoming one interconnected battlefield. According to the Ukrainian president, this isn't simply Russia selling Iran weapons or drones. He's alleging that Russia is providing the intelligence and support needed by collecting satellite imagery of U.S. military installations, and that there is a correlation between the surveillance and then the Iranian strikes. Now, I also want to be clear, this isn't the first time concerns about Russian assistance to Iran have surfaced. Earlier this year, multiple U.S. officials told CBS News that Russia had been providing intelligence regarding U.S. military positions in the Middle East to Iran during the conflict. Other reporting has also described U.S. intelligence agencies examining whether Russian assistance may have played a role in improving Iran's ability to strike the American targets that they were going after. And then that brings us to the larger strategic picture here. If you look at all of this, what we're now seeing is there is clearly a new alliance that is taking place. There's a new, you could even call it, axis of evil. You have Russia, you have Iran, and you have North Korea. And then you can add in a bigger player than all three of those combined, China. Because increasingly,

China is providing diplomatic and economic backing for almost all of the individuals that I just mentioned. So this is like a axis of evil superpower. You would have Russia, Iran, North Korea, and China all working together to undermine and kill American soldiers in the Middle East. And hopefully, they hope that America will at some point just disappear from the Middle East and they can say, we want it. Now, these countries, they don't have to sign a formal military alliance to coordinate their actions. In fact, they probably would never do that because then they have plausible deniability. If they share intelligence, if they share technology, if they share military equipment, if they share the same strategic objectives, they're already acting in ways that directly affect our national security. And that's part of what Zelensky is coming to the U.S. to say. Because what Zelensky's case is, hey, you're now at war with Russia, whether you want to admit it or not, and China, whether you want to admit it or not, and Iran, whether you want to admit it or not, right? Even when there's a, quote, ceasefire. And his message to Washington is basically this. Don't think of Ukraine as a regional conflict anymore. Think of it as one in a broader, you know, contest involving America's principal adversaries. Now, why would he do this? It's clear because he wants to draw us more into the conflict if he believes that America being involved in the conflict would help him help his country more than anybody else. From Kyiv's perspective, if Russia's willing to help Iran target American forces today, then what does that say about where this conflict is heading tomorrow? In other words, America, you better get involved now. Now, let me also say it's very much worth remembering. Now, let me also say this, and this is important. We have seen flashpoints like this before. I don't think the president's going to walk out of this meeting and immediately say, all right, here we go, Russia, game on, in the way that Zelensky is probably hoping. The United States has thousands of troops stationed throughout the Middle East. Those service members, by the way, there aren't political talking points. That's what the president does care about. And when Americans are being killed because there's other countries like Russia or China helping target them, then this is, in fact, an American issue. Because these service members, they're wearing the American uniform. And if any foreign government knowingly helped another country improve its ability to attack and kill American forces, well, then how would you not look at this at a bare minimum as an extraordinarily serious national security issue and matter? So what happens now? Well, the first question is whether U.S. intelligence reaches the same conclusion as Ukraine. By the way, Ukraine has a objective here that, well, could easily be to juice the intel to help them out because they want America more involved. So we have to be cautious. In other words, trust but verify. And the second issue is whether the White House believes the evidence that supports Zelensky's claims is worth us actually acting on. There's also the most consequential question, and that's this. How is Donald Trump going to respond if American intelligence determines that Russia did provide meaningful assistance to Iran? Does that change the U.S. policy towards Moscow with major sanctions? Does it affect ongoing diplomatic efforts? Does it lead to additional sanctions on top of the fact that we may actually get involved in the war and help Ukraine more than we already have? These are all the questions that shape American foreign policy in the months to come. And this story also highlights something we've been watching develop for quite some time. The world's major conflicts are increasingly interconnected and overlapping. The same Iranian drones that Russia has used in Ukraine have now become central to fighting in the Middle East. Military technologies developed on the battlefield are quickly showing up on another battlefield. Intelligence collected in one region is now being used in another. The lines of this conflict are becoming much harder to draw. And that's exactly why Zelensky wants this meeting with the White House. 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Now, Donald Trump has to decide how he responds to all of that. And we'll have it for you here. I can promise you that. 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
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Phone lines are open. I want to get all your thoughts, all your reaction here, and see what you think about this. Also, don't forget, grab the Ben Ferguson podcast and listen every day, as I do this show as a podcast each and every day. And that's not all, by the way. We also have the 47 Morning Update. It'll give you the top stories of the day coming out of the White House. So grab the 47 Morning Update as well. Much more coming up, and your phone calls in just a moment.

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10: Our Sunday forecast is calling for an extreme heat warning with a high of 115 degrees under sunshine and clear skies. Expect an overnight low dropping down at around 94 degrees with Monday kicking the work week off at 113 degrees. For the Fox 10 Weather Experts, I'm Ashley Loessa.
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15: For years, Europe has been debating immigration as though it were a theoretical political discussion. And much of it actually revolved around America's open border policies under the prior Democratic administrations that let in tens of millions of illegal immigrants into the U.S. We now know that President Trump has secured the border in a historical way. So what is happening around the world? Well, many of those millions that were coming to America are now looking for new places to go. And they're finding those new places, especially this week. It became impossible for the world to ignore. Dramatic scenes from Spain's North Africa enclave show thousands of migrants attempting to reach Spanish territory from Morocco, many by simply swimming around the border barriers. The images, they're extraordinary. Crowds pouring onto beaches, emergency responders racing into the water, police trying to regain control, and local officials warning that their city is literally overwhelmed with what would be called normally illegal immigrants. Now, if you think about what these images actually represent, this isn't someone arriving at a legal port of entry. This isn't someone presenting documents. This isn't someone waiting for an immigration hearing. These are mass crossings occurring in real time, very much like what we witnessed in America at the Rio Grande. In fact, it's the issue that brought Donald Trump back to the White House, securing our southern border. Well, now, again, these illegal immigrants from around the world have decided to move on to other countries. And that means mass crossings occurring in real time on European borders, where local authorities say they simply cannot keep pace with the number of arrivals. Sounds familiar, right? It's exactly what we witnessed under the Obama administration and certainly what we witnessed under the Biden administration. Now, Spanish territory that's located on the northern coast of Africa is making it one of the European Union's only land borders with Africa. Because of that geography, it has long been a pressure point for illegal immigration. Officials say this latest surge is like something they've never seen before. It's the most significant, they say, in decades, with thousands and thousands arriving in days, overwhelming reception centers and forcing Spain now to deploy, quote, additional police and military personnel to restore order. The videos, they're striking. They're actually shocking because of who is in the videos. You're not seeing a lot of women and children. What you are seeing is groups of young men, military age men. You can see them entering the water from Morocco and swimming around the breakwaters that separate Moroccan territory from Spain. Others reach the shoreline and immediately run inland. The scale of the crossings has, well, reignited the political debate across Spain and now throughout Europe over, is it maybe time for border security? It's also bring up questions, just like we had in this country, about asylum procedures and how government should respond to large, massive migration surges. Now, there's one thing that's very clear. Europe knew this was coming, and Europe wasn't prepared for it, possibly on purpose. Now, one of the details that frequently is not highlighted in the news coverage is that many of those visible in this footage are men. I'll say it again. We're not talking about a lot of women or children, or you could even say families. Now, that distinction is incredibly important because public discussion often always focuses on the pull on your heartstrings stories about just children and mothers and grandparents and families who are just looking for a better life. You look at the video and what do you see? You don't see hardly any of that storytelling. You see military age men without children, without wives, without families who are surging across these borders. Local officials are now saying, well, they're describing the situation as, quote, an emergency. And they're warning that local infrastructure and policing cannot absorb these large numbers of arrivals in such a short period of time. They also say it is a threat to the local community. And reception facilities, they're filling up now, quote, so rapidly that emergency services are stretched thin. Let me be clear. That's not emergency services for the illegal immigrants. That's emergency services for the community, the citizens in Spain. And the city has now appealed to Madrid, begging for additional aid and begging for additional security and begging for additional assistance. Now, Spain's national government has responded today by deploying what they describe as, quote, additional civil guard officers and military personnel, they say, to reinforce security. The prime minister there has defended the government's response, saying authorities are coordinating with Morocco while working to restore order. Clearly, Morocco is not working hard to stop the illegal immigrants from gathering and surging across the border or around the security buoys in the water. Migration, by the way, across the Mediterranean has challenged Europe for years. The routes, they constantly change. When one pathway becomes more difficult, the illegal immigrants and the smuggling networks, they'll just shift to another. Because the takeaway is this. Why is the surge getting so big now in Europe? It is because America's borders are closed. And when these immigrants look at where they can go, America is no longer on the destination list. It is virtually impossible to break into America right now because of Donald Trump being in charge. Because how quickly when we catch you, we send you back to your host country. And that is why Europe has become target number one for illegal immigrants all over the world who don't respect borders or the laws of the countries they invade.
14: Hour two coming up.

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5: Talks start tomorrow. I'm Roger Stern, Fox News. President Trump says talks with Iran will begin tomorrow. The president briefing reporters on Air Force One after pausing attacks on Iran.
6: It was going to be a massive attack. It was going to be an attack that would have been by far the biggest attack since World War II, but they've asked us not to do it. They said, please don't do it, and their neighbors said that too. And so we're just going to see whether or not we can make a deal for the denuclearization.
5: The president paused attacks before only to see peace negotiations fall apart. Israel has reportedly shared concerns with the White House about a proposed disarmament deal with Hamas, an Israeli official telling the Associated Press, Israel believes Hamas is focused on rebuilding its military rather than demilitarizing. Authorities say about 5,000 homes have been evacuated and about 600 homes, businesses, and other buildings have been destroyed by wildfires that remain uncontained today. Fox's Sarah Allegra in Spokane.
7: The Old Trail Fire, which is the damage here, 3,461 acres burned against 0% containment. For the Autumn Lane Fire, just around 3,000 acres. That is another fire that is burning just to the northwest of us. That's at 0% containment. And to the east of this area, there's the Fairview Fire, 914 acres burn, containment 0%. We know 900 resources have been deployed throughout the area to mend these flames.
5: No deaths reported from the fires. Officials say at least one of them was sparked by lightning. Washington under a state of emergency. At least 14 people are dead in northwest Pakistan. Five of them reported to be police officers after a suicide bomber struck an anti-military rally. More than two dozen were hurt. 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
10: 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Iran and its terrorist proxies continue to plan their next attacks on Israel, but Israel's IDF is not only defending their people, but they're also standing on the front lines against terror that threatens their entire region.
9: 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Thankfully, she was not injured, but she remains displaced. 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
14: From the Whitfield Nursery's Weather Center.
15: Our Sunday forecast is calling for an extreme heat warning with a high of 115 degrees under sunshine and clear skies. Expect an overnight low dropping down at around 94 degrees with Monday kicking the work week off at 113 degrees. For the Fox 10 Weather Experts, I'm Ash Loessa.
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0: Welcome. It is the Ben Ferguson Show. It is so nice to have you with us. There was massive fallout. There's very clear evidence of that on Capitol Hill with Dr. Anthony Fauci. Not only pleading the fifth more than 100 times, but even having his lawyers removed from the room. It was a circus. And Americans, they're furious. Now, I'm going to get to that fallout in a moment. But before I do, I want you to understand how we got to that point in the hearing. Senator Rick Scott was one of those that really went after Anthony Fauci with facts. And here's part of his questioning that Anthony Fauci didn't ever think you would actually find out about. Take a listen.
1: Did you partner with Bill Gates on global health initiatives or vaccines?
2: On the advice of counsel, I respectfully decline to answer based upon my rights under the Fifth Amendment to the Constitution.
1: How much did Bill Gates' entities provide in funding to NIAID collectively since 2005?
2: On the advice of counsel, I respectfully decline to answer based upon my rights under the Fifth Amendment to the Constitution.
1: To your knowledge, did Bill Gates partner with China on sensitive research?
2: On the advice of counsel, I respectfully decline to answer based upon my rights under the Fifth Amendment to the Constitution.
1: Specifically, dual-use research such as countermeasures or gain-of-function?
2: On the advice of counsel, I respectfully decline to answer based upon my rights under the Fifth Amendment to the Constitution.
1: Do you know if Bill Gates' entities partnered with U.S. government classified programs?
2: On the advice of counsel, I respectfully decline to answer based upon my rights under the Fifth Amendment to the Constitution.
1: Do you know if Bill Gates maintains an active national security clearance?
2: On the advice of counsel, I respectfully decline to answer based upon my rights under the Fifth Amendment to the Constitution.
1: Did you advocate or request for Bill Gates to receive a security clearance?
2: On the advice of counsel, I respectfully decline to answer based upon my rights under the Fifth Amendment to the Constitution.
1: Do you have any knowledge that NIAID or NIH through HHS sponsored or requested a security clearance for Bill Gates?
2: On the advice of counsel, I respectfully decline to answer based upon my rights under the Fifth Amendment to the Constitution.
0: That was what Anthony Fauci had to say in response. In fact, exactly 111 times in the hearing today, this is what you got from Anthony Fauci. You also had Rick Scott asking about royalty payments and NIH financial ties. We would call them massive conflicts of interest. And here is what he had to say about that.
1: Dr. Fauci, did you personally receive any royalty payments connected to COVID-related intellectual property?
2: On the advice of counsel, I respectfully decline to answer based upon my rights under the Fifth Amendment to the Constitution.
1: Given that NIH receives royalty payments from certain pharmaceutical companies, why would any American believe these financial ties did not influence decisions about which treatments were promoted or restricted?
2: On the advice of counsel, I respectfully decline to answer based upon my rights under the Fifth Amendment to the Constitution.
1: Why doesn't NIAID publicly disclose these payments?
2: On the advice of counsel, I respectfully decline to answer based upon my rights under the Fifth Amendment to the Constitution.
0: Now, this was the beginning of the questioning that so many Americans wanted to hear the answers to. You heard the answer from Anthony Fauci every time. Senator Rand Paul got in on the action, asking these important questions that every American deserves an answer to from the man that tried to destroy all of our lives.
3: Any point between January 1st, 2014 and January 19th, 2025, did you destroy any federal record or tell anyone else to?
2: Under the advice of counsel, I respectfully decline to answer based upon my rights under the Fifth Amendment to the Constitution.
3: Given that you have a unlimited presidential pardon, what is your specific objection that you are making?
2: On the advice of counsel, I respectfully decline to answer based upon my rights under the Fifth Amendment to the Constitution.
3: My question was limited to the period of your pardon only. I find your objection unsupported and direct you to answer the question.
2: On the advice of counsel, I respectfully decline to answer based upon my rights under the Fifth Amendment to the Constitution.
3: Because you refuse to answer, citing a privilege that is unsupported because of your pardon, and after being denied to do so, this committee has scheduled a vote next week on a resolution certifying your contempt.
0: And you listen right there to Senator Rand Paul. He was expecting that Anthony Fauci would do exactly what he just did. He would not answer the question on destroying records and on the question of the presidential pardon. Senator Bernie Moreno slammed Fauci also saying to him, who the blank do you think you are? And I'll have more on that coming up in a moment. Senator Joni Ernst also asked this question of Dr. Anthony Fauci as well.
4: Dr. Birx said you all were trying to trap the president into having no other options. She wrote, your plan was to, quote, block any of the president's escape routes. So, quote, he'd have no choice but to agree to our flatten the curve measures. Yes or no, Dr. Fauci, did you try to block or trap President Trump into the slow the spread, flatten the curve measures in March 2020?
2: On the advice of counsel, I respectfully decline to answer based upon my rights under the Fifth Amendment to the Constitution.
0: And then you had Senator Ashley Moody, who asked a basic question that so many Americans deserved an answer to. It was about the incompetent, ridiculous 6-foot rule that was never based on science. Who came up with it? Why did we do it? Why did it become a standard? The response from Anthony Fauci, exactly what you would expect.
5: Let's talk about the 6-foot distancing rule. In April 5th, 2020, interview on CBS said, every time I get to that podium in the White House briefing room, I always essentially plead with people, please take a look at those very simple guidelines of physical separation. And they're very, very clear. Physically separate 6 feet away. Yet when Congress finally asked you in 2024 what science supported that evidence, 6-foot distance rule for COVID, you admitted you were not aware of any studies supporting it. Incredibly, you said the 6-foot rule sort of just appeared and described it as an empiric decision that wasn't based on data. That rule had real consequences. Schools didn't open back up. Businesses didn't open back up. Churches didn't open back up. I could go on and on and on. And Americans were kept physically separated from one another during the most difficult moments of their lives. Many lost loved ones during that time. So, Dr. Fauci, did you have any evidence to support a 6-foot separation rule when you gave that advice to Americans?
2: On the advice of counsel, I respectfully decline to answer based upon my rights under the Fifth Amendment to the Constitution.
0: That is Dr. Anthony Fauci. Do you even have a regret? Won't answer the question. Senator Josh Hawley on Fauci's wealth and alleged self-dealing went even further, exposing Anthony Fauci for exactly who he is. Take a listen to this.
6: And your scheme worked here. I mean, your net worth now is north of $12 million. You got over $1 million in cash awards during COVID, during a 12-month, 24-month span during COVID. $1 million you knocked down in cash money using federal resources. Now you're worth more than $12 million. You've got a pension that in its first year paid out north of $400,000 a year. 1 million people dead, you're getting rich. 1 million people dead, you're using federal employees to get cash awards for you. 1 million people dead, and you're here taking the Fifth because you don't want to admit that what really happened in all that time was a multi-month, multi-year course of self-dealing. Isn't that true, Dr. Fauci?
2: On the advice of counsel, I respectfully decline to answer based upon my rights under the Fifth Amendment to the Constitution.
6: Yeah.
0: For a man that told all of us how to live our lives, it's truly amazing to watch him sit there and read over and over again the same thing. And why? Because he can't answer these questions truthfully. And if he does, he's obviously very afraid he's going to go to prison. Quick break. Ben Ferguson Show. Much more coming up.
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0: Welcome back. It is the Ben Ferguson Show. It is nice to have you with us. It has been one heck of a week for Democrats running for office. And what I mean by that is the establishment Democrats that are doing everything they can to try to save their jobs. Take a listen to Karen Bass. She is the mayor of L.A. She's been a disaster. Her city, statistically, is a disaster. And she was finally confronted by a local L.A. news station on her plan to repair the broken water pipelines in her city. Now, she dodges each question like she's playing literally dodgeball. What's even more shocking is how many miles of pipe need to be repaired, and she doesn't have a good answer for it.
19: And I took a look at your infrastructure plan, and it's quite long and detailed. Right. It seems to be focused on how things are done or the priorities that you choose, whatever you're going to be improving, and not with the money It doesn't seem to identify money to speed up these projects. And we're talking about, for example, with water mains. There's 7,400 miles of water mains in the city of Los Angeles, some of them dating back 110, 120 years.
20: Right.
19: We're only going to be replacing 45 miles of the 7,400 this year. That's like less than 1%. If you do the math, it will take 164 years.
20: Well, and
0: by the way, did you hear what they just said on KTLA? They just said, hey, you got 7,400 miles of water mains in the city of Los Angeles that need to be replaced, some of them dating back 120 years. And then they say, you're running for reelection, you're a disaster. You've got a plan to only replace 45 miles of it this year. That's like less than 1% if you do the math. Now, if they keep up this rate, and this is the point that the media clearly is trying to make because they've even had enough of just the disaster and leadership from Karen Bass. They're like, hey, what you're doing right now, it'll take 164 years to get everything replaced. By the way, by then, you'd have to keep replacing things that had gone bad again because it's 164 years from now. So, what did the mayor say in response? Listen carefully to her try to spin this.
20: And also, the issue there is how we speed that up.
19: Well,
20: and
19: how, where so does with the money
20: new,
19: come from?
20: Well, hold on. With our new general manager, he is looking at going much, much faster. But I will tell you, an infrastructure plan, the other role I serve is on the Metro Board. Mm-hmm. We develop Metro projects that are...
0: Now, hold on a second. She was just asked about the water system and the pipes that need to be replaced and how at her rate of replacing those pipes, it will take 164 years. You notice she just moved to the Metro system. Now, what do Democratic Socialists do every time they need someone to vote for them? They start bribing you by claiming they're going to give you free stuff. And that is exactly where Karen Bass went in this pivot. Once again, talking about making Los Angeles and the Metro system, that's how people get around on public transportation, quote unquote, fare free. So when you can't fix the water lines, at least you can go, but wait a minute, here's a nice, shiny, bright object over here. I'm going to let you ride the bus for free. Here's her logic in real time.
20: Are going to not even come online for another 10 or 15 years. You don't plan the money 10 or 15 years in advance, but the whole point of having a plan is so that you can actually do that, and then the financing you'll figure out along the way. But I'm going to tell you one thing, is that we need to demonstrate to voters that we can deliver, because we are going to have to ask voters for their help. Hopefully, one of these days, we'll have a friendlier administration in Washington, D.C. Finances will be better.
0: Hold on a second. So now Karen Bass is saying that it is not her fault that there's a disaster with her metro system, a disaster with the pipelines of her city. She's now saying this is somehow Donald Trump's fault. Now, if you say this sounds awfully familiar, it is, because every time a Democrat now gets in trouble with lack of leadership, they then point the finger to Washington and say, no, this isn't my fault being the mayor of L.A. This is somehow Donald Trump's fault. Now, how many years has Donald Trump been president while L.A. has had a problem with their pipelines? Well, if the pipelines date back 120 years, that would mean that Donald Trump wasn't even born. Now, we've heard this movie before from many different people. You get these grand promises in desperation. There are people that are begging for your vote. You try to bribe them. And, well, yeah, this is yet again another example of the Democratic Party. They have no idea also, by the way, how they're going to pay for this. That's the other problem. Every taxpayer needs to ask, what is this going to cost? Well, most of the time they say, we'll figure it out, and you just heard her say it, down the road. Now, public transportation, by the way, is a very important service, especially in big cities like New York and L.A. You've got millions of people that depend on it every year to get to work, get to school, get to doctor's appointments, and countless other destinations in between. There's legitimate debates that need to be had about the affordability, about ride shares, and how the transit system should actually be funded. Now, none of that, by the way, is Donald Trump's fault, but of course she's going to tell you that it is. And then there's the big lie of all this, all right? Who pays for the, quote, free bus and free metro system that she's now saying she's going to give you? Because free isn't actually free, right? Every train runs, well, it has operating costs. Every bus driver has to be paid. Every station has to be maintained. Every security costs that come in with the money as well. All the repair costs, all the fuel, all the electricity. Like, the costs of running a public transportation system are astronomical, especially in a big city where it's used a lot, New York and L.A. But these two mayors, they do something really well, whether it's Mondani or whether it's Karen Bass. They both look at you and they both tell you that if you vote for them, they're going to let you ride for free. They're going to give you free transit. What they're really saying is they're going to shift the cost somewhere else, raise your taxes, they're going to need more subsidies, and they're going to need more money from you to then give you, quote, a free bus ride. Somebody has to pick up the tab. And who is it? It's the voters in L.A. for the L.A. system, and it's the voters in New York for the New York system. This is not complicated. But why do they keep coming out and doing this? Why is it they keep saying they're going to give it to you for free, but they actually don't? Los Angeles, by the way, has struggled with declining public confidence in parts of its transit system while they're having to pay, all right? So how are you going to make it better if it's quote-unquote free? Riders have repeatedly raised major concerns about basic things like cleanliness and reliability. And then the other issue, safety. Many commuters don't simply choose not to ride because of the ticket price. They also care about whether they feel safe and whether the train arrives on time. Two things that LA has not been able to deliver on. Again, while their citizens are paying a fee. So, if you decide tomorrow that it's going to be, quote, fare free, does that automatically solve all the problems? No, it does not. In fact, in places where they've done free fares, they've actually seen the system get worse, not better. So, here is what Democrats are doing ahead of the midterms. They are not answering actual questions about their failures. Instead, they're just saying, we're going to promise you something. And when we promise this to you, you just have to get excited. Now, if we don't deliver, I'm sure it's going to be somebody else's problem. It's going to be Donald Trump's fault. It's going to be Donald Trump's disaster. That is how she's trying to pull it this way. Now, let me also say one other thing. Radio stations in LA are also calling for the removal of Mayor Karen Bass. California finally seems to be waking up to this. Why are they doing it? Well, they're doing it for a couple different reasons. One, because the fires that were had out there. And two, because of her incompetent answer that we just played for you. Karen Bass has failed basic leadership tests. The reporter saying you won't be able to replace the pipeline in 164 years is proof of that. Now, will the Democratic machine keep her afloat? The answer is right now, you better believe it. That is their whole goal right now. Just keep her afloat at all costs. We'll take a quick break. It's the Ben Ferguson Show. Much more coming up.

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9: The Yankees held off the Cubs 2-1 at Wrigley Field in the rubber match. More importantly, kept the Red Sox at bay in the wild card. Boston's going for a road sweep of the Dodgers in L.A. Sunday night in primetime. NFL former number one overall Jadeveon Clowney returns to the team that drafted him in 2014. The Texans, WNBA, the Lynx edged the Fever 108-100, and the Sparks dealt Kelsey Plum to the Mercury. I'm Rob Bushka.
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14: I'm Roger Stern. President Trump tells reporters in Air Force One that negotiations with Iran will begin tomorrow. He says he paused attacks on Iran as a gesture to other nations.
15: I was asked to by Saudi Arabia, by UAE, and by Qatar, and by Iran. We were all set to go. It's about at this time right now.
14: The U.S. has paused attacks on Iran before only to see negotiations fall apart. Police in Twin Falls, Idaho, identified the suspected gunman carried out a mass shooting at the local In-N-Out Burger, killing 2 people. But Chief Matthew Hicks says they don't know why.
16: At this time, we are still working to determine the full set of circumstances in this incident, including the suspect's actions and possible motivations.
14: 7 people were wounded. 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
17: Welcome back. It is the Ben Ferguson Show. It is so nice to have you with us. There is a civil war that is getting bigger and bigger. And this is a war that, well, many did not see actually happening. It's in the Democratic Party. Now, I have been involved in the political world for 30 plus years. I have seen civil wars within the GOP. I saw when Republican establishment rhinos tried to destroy anyone who was connected or helping build or advocating for the Tea Party movement. I saw people that lied and acted like they were Tea Party individuals, for example, who actually

I saw the Civil War in the Republican Party when it was John McCain, for example, as the nominee against Barack Obama. I saw the next Civil War when there's a guy who, not even a Republican, Mitt Romney, who acted like he was, got the nomination, and, well, we know the rest of that story. Now, during all of that, what didn't happen was Democrats not being united. I have said this for a long time. Republicans are pros at gaining power and then screwing it all up because we have so many infighting civil wars within the party in Washington, D.C. And what I've said for decades is that Democrats are better. I want to say that again. Democrats historically are much better that when they get power, everyone seems to get in line and they get things done. Now, I believe most of what they get done actually hurts this country, but regardless, they get things done. They understand exactly what's at stake when you get power. They understand how to put people in line. They understand how to ice people out. They understand how to run a party. And I've said for years, I wish Republicans were better at that. We're not. And so lots of times we get power. A great example is Donald Trump 2016. And there were many Republicans that were undermining President Trump the entire time he was in office the first time. Hell, there was even Republicans that were advocating for impeachment, if you remember. Guys like Adam Kinzinger that claimed they were Republican, right? Liz Cheney, Dick Cheney's daughter, another example of that. Now, we have seen civil wars that have strengthened the conservative movement, and the winning of Donald Trump is an example of that. And those that are around Donald Trump. We've also seen the excommunication of rhinos, who Donald Trump has helped get rid of, and that's good for the country. But ahead of the midterms, I was still incredibly worried about the Republicans yet again screwing it all up. Look at how we can't even get the SAVE Act passed because there's rhino Republicans that Trump helped get rid of that hate Donald Trump more than they love this country, and they refuse to do what the American people want, which is the SAVE Act. I say all that to then tell you the next part of this story. There is actually now, and this is legitimate, there is right now in the Democratic Party a civil war that is happening between the socialists, Marxists, and communists, the Democratic Socialists of America, which are in fact communists, who are angry that the Democratic Party has not gone socialist, Marxist, communist enough for them. Now, I've never seen the Democratic Party be out of control like it is right now. And the leaders of the Democratic Party, they're just showing the cracks in their armor to the point where no one can deny this. One example of that is just pure data on the Democratic National Committee. There is a very interesting story that came out, and it was a story about how broke is the Democratic National Committee. Usually, the party that is not in power is the party that's able to raise money. Well, guess what? The Democratic National Committee, its finances are under, quote, significant pressure compared with the Republican National Committee. As of the latest campaign finance reports, the DNC ended June with about $16.3 million in cash on hand. It also reported, and this is the number that really matters, $18.5 million in debt, meaning it had more debt than cash, roughly a $2.2 million net deficit. Where does that stand? Again, this is the party that's out of power. It's usually easier to get money and have people that give you cash when you're out of power because you want to get your power back, and that's what inspires you, and you're not asleep at the wheel. You're angry, right? And Democrats should be able to raise tons of money against Donald Trump because, well, we know about Trump derangement syndrome. Well, let's compare the $2.2 million deficit for the Democratic National Committee, comparing it to the Republican National Committee. Well, the RNC has about $28.5 million. I'm going to say that number again. $28.5 million in cash on hand and no debt, giving Republicans a very large financial advantage heading into the 2026 midterms. Recent reporting also indicates some of the Democratic Party's largest donors have held back contributions after the 2024 election disaster, the Joe Biden disaster, the Kamala Harris disaster, citing, quote, concerns about leadership, about strategy, and then also about spending. The Democratic National Committee has faced internal turmoil as well. And this is all from reporting, including massive criticism of the chairman, Ken Martin's fundraising performance. And then, in quote, questions about the committee's financial management or mismanagement.

0: Now, it's also worth noting that the DNC's finances are not the same thing as the Democratic Party's overall cash and their financial position. But there are other groups like the Democratic Candidates and Congressional Campaign Committees, known as the DCCC. There's outside PACs, there's state parties, and they're trying to raise substantial sums of money, but it's very clear that they've got a fundraising problem right now. But that's not even the big civil war. I wanted you to understand the groundwork of just how bad it is before I got to the punchline, and that is this. The Democratic Socialists of America, they have basically taken over the power that the Democratic National Committee used to have. Bill Maher, yes, the same radical leftist Bill Maher, who said recently that his vote was up for grabs when on vacation, and when he said this during an interview and it went viral, well, then, of course, the socialists, communists, and Marxists lost their mind. The Democratic Party lost their mind. And they all turned on Bill Maher, which is exactly what Democrats do and socialists and communists do when you step out of line with them. I want you to listen to what Bill Maher said on his show, talking about the Democratic Party and comparing it, by the way, to Donald Trump and what Donald Trump has said. Listen carefully.
1: Has told 1 trillion lies, but when he says the Democratic Socialists of America are actually communist, that's not one of them. And it's not hard to prove it just by quoting the DSA and their candidates. J.D. Vance was on the show, and I told him that if the Democratic Party keeps going in the direction of the DSA, my vote was in play. And all I heard all vacation was, oh my God, you're a Republican now. No, that's not what I said. I said in play. And here's why. Because not a week goes by where I don't read about some newly chosen, exciting new face in the Democratic Party. Again, let's just read the quotes. The DSA platform says you work as much as you are able and no more than needed. If that was any closer to Karl Marx's dictum, from each according to his abilities to each according to his needs, they'd be sued for plagiarism. New York Mayor Mondani once tweeted Karl Marx's words exactly. They're not trying to hide it. Their most popular influencer, Hassan Piker, thinks communism is so groovy. He laments the fall of the two of the most murderous regimes in history, the Soviet Union and Chairman Mao's China. Mandami's aide, his top aide, Sia Weaver, said, if you don't believe in the government's sacred right to seize property, it's over, and impoverish the white middle class. What? That's a goal? You know you're supposed to scare people into voting for you, right? One of the new soon-to-be Democratic congresspeople, Darlizia Chevalier, supports seizing all properties from landlords and said, seize the means of production. Mandami has said the end goal is seizing the means of production. I think they want to seize the means of production. Now, maybe you missed that in school or missed school altogether, but that's communism. Now the coalition within the DSA, called the Marxist Unity Group, is in ascendance. And I must take them at their word when their words include, our commitment is to the long-term struggle for a fully liberated, classless society, in a word, communism. What do they have to do? Tweet out, elect more communists? Oh, yeah, Sia Weaver did that. Yes. Good. I'm glad you're shocked. People got to realize this is going on.
0: People got to realize this is going on. There was a woman in the crowd there that gasped when he read the tweet. And communists elect more communists. Yes, that actually came from Mandani's person. This is the Democratic Party. Believe them. 1-800-474-9732. 1-800-474-9732. Ben Ferguson Show. More coming up.

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6: The headlines move on, but the heartache and terror do not in different parts of Israel. Iran and its terrorist proxies continue to plan their next attacks on Israel, but Israel's IDF is not only defending their people, but they're also standing on the front lines against terror that threatens their entire region.
7: 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Thankfully, she was not injured, but she remains displaced. 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
18: All right, welcome back. It is the Ben Ferguson Show. It is so nice to have you with us wherever you are around the country. So if you missed it, one of the most intense television interviews of the weekend, it wasn't in Congress. It happened live on CNN, where the Health and Human Services Secretary, RFK Jr., went head-to-head with Dana Bash in a nearly 20-minute exchange that quickly turned into a serious debate over COVID, as well as the media, and then the bigger issue of public trust. Now, what made this interview so remarkable wasn't just what they were saying or what they were disagreeing on. It was that Kennedy clearly was ready and turned the tables on CNN. Now, Dana repeatedly pressed Kennedy on vaccines and how the administration would respond to future public health emergencies, right? Because fear-mongering is what the media does well. Kennedy was not interested in simply answering her questions. Instead, he challenged the role that he believed many media organizations, including CNN, played during the COVID era. Now, RFK Jr. argued that, look, Americans were subjected to years of fear, that dissenting voices were marginalized, and that major news outlets only amplified the climate of fear instead of asking tough questions of the public officials, including Dr. Fauci. Now, he went even further. He accused CNN and the broader media of contributing to public panic during the pandemic. Now, at one point, as Dana Bash attempted to steer the discussion back to her original line of questioning, that's when Kennedy said, no, I'm not letting you up off the mat. I'm going to push back. Essentially saying that the conversation couldn't move forward without acknowledging what happened during COVID. I want you to hear part of that conversation.
19: And one of the mistakes we made in the last time was suppressing those rights so people weren't being heard. Doctors who were saying you're doing it wrong were being marginalized and vilified.
20: Yeah, and because again, I really want to move on, but
19: You were part of the problem.
20: No, I wasn't part of the problem.
19: There was absolute press malpractice. You weren't allowing your job is a fierce skepticism toward authority. And
20: yes,
19: you weren't doing that. You were beating
20: my
19: up
20: job
19: people
20: is also,
19: who were dissenting.
20: No. Okay, are you going to, you want to sit here and attack me, or do you want to have conversations
19: well,
20: about public health?
19: Me.
20: I'm not attacking you. I'm asking questions about how to
19: then
20: prevent
19: let me
20: the next
19: ask
20: pandemic.
19: The question and I'll tell you.
20: That's what I'm trying to do. But I also want to, let's.
18: You listened to that there. It was clearly frustrated. Dana Bash also went back and how did we get to this point, right? Well, it was about, hey, U.S. measles cases reach a 35-year high. That is the fear-mongering aspect of this. Listen to RFK Jr.
20: Do you want to talk about assertions that you can't support? I'll get there in a second. Let me just say, for the record, that I am not saying that the entire way that the COVID reaction was accurate. It was a scary time, and people made mistakes. Absolutely.
19: You were scaring people.
20: Why are you saying that?
19: Because that was the job of CNN.
20: Okay.
19: Was to
20: okay.
19: Put the
20: stop.
19: Chirons up.
20: Okay. Stop.
19: How many people are?
20: We were trying to be. We were listening to the leaders in this country, including the president, who had a daily press conference explaining what was going on and trying to listen.
19: Were you listening?
20: I want to talk to measles.
19: Actually, were you reading
20: the measles? The measles cases in the U.S. just reached a 35-year high.
18: Now, there's your fear mongering, right? We got to get back to the U.S. measles at the bottom of the screen on CNN. U.S. measles cases reach a 35-year high. Did you hear that? 35 years. This is the reason why people react the way they do now when the media goes out there fear-mongering, because they roll their eyes. And I don't care whether you agree with Kennedy or not. The larger story is Americans are still debating the lessons of COVID. Years after the emergency phase of the pandemic ended, questions about the lockdowns, questions about the school closures, questions about mandates, questions about media coverage, questions about public confidence in institutions, the NIH and everything that Fauci was involved in, questions about Fauci himself, especially because of what we've now learned from his diaries and lies about where COVID originated from, which was clearly the Wuhan Institute of Virology. And what you saw there from RFK Jr. is, I think, the exact reason why so many people supported Donald Trump putting in this position. He's not afraid to go out there and say, look at what you guys do. Again, on the bottom of the screen, U.S. measles cases reached 35-year high. Why is Dana Bash talking about that? Because she wants you to blame Donald Trump for that. She wants you to be afraid. She wants you to be fearful. She wants you to be terrified. She wants you to be distraught. And they want you to believe that this is somehow all Donald Trump's fault. That everybody that gets the measles now is an anti-vax, crazy, MAGA, right-wing Republican. And that they're trying to kill you. The same way they wanted you to believe that anybody that didn't wear a mask or didn't get the vaccine or didn't stand 7 feet apart from you was trying to kill you. Or anybody that wanted their kids to be in school was trying to kill your kid. Or anybody that said they wanted to keep a business open was trying to kill your child or your grandmother or your grandfather. This is exactly why people should be asking these types of questions. And I got to say to RFK Jr., job well done, my friend. 1-800-474-9732. 1-800-474-9732. It is the Ben Ferguson Show. 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
23: Talks start tomorrow. I'm Roger Stern, Fox News. President Trump says talks with Iran will start tomorrow. The president briefing reporters on Air Force One after pausing the U.S. attacks on Iran.
24: It was going to be a massive attack.
0: was going to be attacked. That would have been by far the biggest attack since World War II. But they've asked us not to do it. They said, please don't do it. And other, their neighbors said that too. And so we're just going to see whether or not we can make a deal for the denuclearization.
23: The president has paused attacks before only to see peace negotiations fall apart. Israel has reportedly shared security concerns with the White House about a proposed disarmament deal with Hamas. An Israeli official told the Associated Press, Israel believes Hamas is focusing on rebuilding its military rather than demilitarizing. Authorities say about 60,000 people have been evacuated and about 600 homes, businesses, and other buildings have been destroyed by wildfires that remained uncontained today in eastern Washington state. Fox's Sarah Legren, Spokane.
1: The Old Trail Fire, which is the damage here, 3,461 acres burned against 0% containment. For the Autumn Lane Fire, just around 3,000 acres. That is another fire that is burning just to the northwest of us. That's at 0% containment. And to the east of this area, there's the Fairview Fire, 914 acres burned, containment 0%. We know 900 resources have been deployed throughout the area to mend these flames.
23: No deaths reported yet. Officials say at least one of the fires was sparked by lightning. Washington is under a state of emergency. At least 14 people are dead in northwest Pakistan. Five of them reported to be police officers after a suicide bomb struck an anti-military rally. More than two dozen people were hurt. 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
38: Our Sunday forecast is calling for an extreme heat warning with a high of 115 degrees under sunshine and clear skies. Expect an overnight low dropping down at around 94 degrees with Monday kicking the work week off at 113 degrees. For the Fox 10 Weather Experts, I'm Ashley Loessa.
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7: Hour three, it is so nice to have you with us on the Ben Ferguson Show tonight. We've got some breaking news we get to start the show with. Donald Trump is now calling off attacks, we're now being told, on Iran. Now, this is breaking as I am recording. President Trump backing off a plan to launch powerful new strikes against Iran, saying late this weekend that it was asked by several Middle Eastern countries to hold off as they reached the, quote, perimeters of a new deal, quote unquote. It was reported on Friday that the U.S. and Israel militaries were striking as early as this weekend, targeting Iranian energy infrastructure. But Trump late on Saturday said, quote, we have just been asked by Iran and other Middle Eastern countries to hold off any attacks in the perimeter, perimeters of a deal that has begun to get agreed to. Now, quote, this would include the immediate, complete, and total opening of the Hormuz Strait and an end to Iran's nuclear threat, Trump wrote on Truth Social. Then he said, based on this request, I have agreed for the future benefit of the world. And likewise, the survival of a successful and prosperous Iran to cancel the attack, subject to being able to rapidly make a deal, quote unquote. Trump, who did not disclose the details of the agreement, has several times before claimed to be nearing a deal with Iran. Unfortunately, the IRGC ruins it every time. We also know that Iranian sources denied the president's statement on Sunday, saying the claim that a deal was nearly in place was, quote unquote, completely baseless. Now, why do I read that for you? It's actually pretty clear. You have a civil war that is happening in Iran. It is not really clear who's in charge of the country. We know the de facto leadership of the country is the IRGC, and that is a terrorist organization. They do not want to give in and have a normal nation. That is obvious. Now, the Fars News Agency, they have come out saying this. The Islamic Republic of Iran has reached no agreement regarding the reopening of the Strait of Hormuz. And the reports published in this regard are false. That is what a, quote, military source in Tehran told the country's semi-official Fars News Agency. The source added, quote, as long as the United States continues its hostile actions and acts of aggression, the Strait of Hormuz will remain closed. Trump's announcement came hours after he received a call that he says from the Crown Prince, Mohammed bin Salman, known as MBS, the de facto ruler of Saudi Arabia. The Crown Prince, quote, expressed concern and asked for clarity about the plan of action. Again, this was for Donald Trump to go after their energy infrastructure. That could include their power plants. It could include their water plants. It could certainly include their oil and gas infrastructure, which is how Iran makes any money at all. Now, on Sunday, the state-run Saudi press agency said that their de facto leader, MBS, stressed the need to, quote, prioritize dialogue to reduce escalation and the importance of making every possible effort to achieve calm that paves the way for diplomatic solutions. Now, you look at all this, and I think there's a couple things here. One, I don't think it's crazy to say that we've been here before. I do think the president showing a lot of strength, and as well as Israel showing a lot of strength, and the attacks have been pretty damaging that the president's done, and then stating what he was going to do next has clearly had a major impact on the president's decision here. All right. So, let me rephrase that. On Iran's decision to maybe come back to the table. Now, they could be pausing just to buy time, because when you're dealing with terrorists, that makes sense. But you do have this civil war that is taking place within Iran and their power structure. Now, there's also interesting indications, and you got to go back and look at the oil markets so that you understand. There is what the president's saying. There's what Iran is saying. And then some say there's truth in the middle of what reality may look like. And where do you find what the middle is? You look at oil prices. Here is what has happened since these announcements and the back and forth have come out. Oil prices have dropped. I'm going to say that again. Oil prices have dropped after Trump orders U.S. forces to hold off on new strikes against Iran. And the oil prices didn't fall just a little bit. They fell sharply when Donald Trump said he would, quote, order U.S. forces to hold off on any new strikes. This is coming from the AP. Oil prices fell sharply Sunday after President Trump said he would order U.S. forces to hold off on new strikes against Iran, claiming that a deal to end the fighting in the Middle East was near. A resolution of the conflict, which has lasted more than 5 months, could give oil shippers the ability to send vessels out of the Persian Gulf, where tankers of oil and other products have been trapped during the fighting. The price of U.S. crude fell 5% to $80.79 per barrel Sunday night. The price of Brent crude, the international standard, fell 5% as well to $83.87 per barrel. Oil prices have been swinging widely since the U.S. and Israel launched the attacks on Iran in late February, pushing past $100 a barrel multiple times during the spring. Now, as the conflict continues, high oil prices seeped into the cost of gasoline, jet fuel, and many other products that are delivered using diesel. Motorists have paid more at the pump, and customers shelled out more for airfare due to the higher jet cost prices. In some countries, fuel supplies ran low, leading to rationing and sporadic closures of schools and government offices. Now, again, this is coming from the AP. Then they went on to say this. Meanwhile, oil and gas companies amassed huge profits in the spring due to the high oil prices, gasoline and diesel prices that resulted when petroleum shippers couldn't get through the critical Strait of Hormuz, the narrow waterway that borders Iran due to the fighting. Prices for U.S. crude oil on Sunday night remained about 20% higher than before the conflict began. So down 5%, overall still up 20%. And look, the president knows that the midterms are coming. He knows we're less than 100 days away. Is that on his mind? I'm going to answer that question. Of course it is. Is it everything to him? No. Is he going to let Iran use it for leverage? I think it's very clear. The answer to that is hell no. The president sees this as a national security issue. The president's committed to it from a national security issue, which means that the midterms are, in essence, second. The politics are second to national security. The interesting part is Iran tried to use the midterms as a way to get out of a real agreement with the U.S. that had real teeth. They thought, because of politics, that Donald Trump would flinch first, that he would do a bad deal. Now, there was a deal that was given the president, and it was a bad deal. I've said this before. I said this on TV. I think the first big deal that was blown up, no pun intended, was not a great deal that was given to the president by the vice president, J.D. Vance. I think it was a weak deal. I think it was a bad deal. I think it was a soft deal. And I think the president also has learned from that. So now this second go-round with this deal, I think you're looking at something that could be very, very different based on what I've been told internally from those in around this deal at the White House and outside of it as well. The second part of this equation, and it's an important one, is that the president understands that, look, if I can get a deal done because I am putting maximum military pressure on them and that gets it done quickly, great, because that's where we are. The talking doesn't work. You pound them in submission, then you wait, you see if they want to get a deal done. And that seems to be where we are now. I am cautiously optimistic. 1-800-474-9646. 1-800-474-9732. 1-800-474-9732. 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
0: The Conservative Circus with James C. Harris. Tomorrow morning at 6, 550 KFYI. On your smart speaker, say play 550 KFYI.
7: right, welcome back. It is the Ben Ferguson Show. It is so nice to have you with us. If you just joined us, we have got a lot that we're talking about today, including this. Migrant K through 12 enrollment has actually fallen in Massachusetts with Trump's migration enforcement. Yeah, the number of migrant students enrolled in high schools across Massachusetts tumbled more than 20% with President Donald Trump's enforcement of the nation's immigration laws. The numbers come from a study conducted by Brown University's Annenberg Institute, which crunched the numbers from the 2007-2008 school year up to the 2024-25 school years. Now, what they saw was, well, staggering. According to the study, migrant student high school enrollment went from a high of more than 6,400 students in 2024 to 5,300 last year. Now, that is a massive decrease. Amid the falling enrollment, by the way, the numbers also show that Massachusetts' schools are still graduating many migrant students who were not, and are not, I should say, proficient in the English language. Now, how do you graduate from high school if you're not proficient in English? That's a question everyone should be asking. Quote, the landscape is one that changes really rapidly, and districts are constantly feeling like they are on the back foot in terms of responding to immigrant student needs. That's what Ann Mattill, the report's author and research scientist at the Annenberg, said, according to the Boston Globe. Now, the Globe reported that only a tiny 6% of high school newcomers who arrive in the U.S. with low English skills graduated with proficiency in English. Let me say that again. This is, again, the Globe saying this. 6% of high school newcomers who arrive in the U.S. with low English skills graduated with proficiency in English. Almost in... I mean, let me just pause there and say this. If a kid arrives in the state schools without being conversant in English, all right, and able to read it, what they are doing is basically going to daycare. Because they are graduating without having gained those skills, that's a massive problem. We also know that it holds back the rest of the class because those that are trying to learn are having to wait because you're having to babysit people that aren't proficient in English who are trying to learn in English. You understand the domino effect here. Now, high schoolers are not the only ones lagging in English skills. According to the Boston Herald, about half of the state's middle school students are not meeting grade level literacy expectations. This is across the board, not just migrant students. The paper notes that a report by EdTrust found that nearly 150,000 of the students statewide fell well behind grade level benchmarks. Again, this refers to all students, not just migrant children. Still, there's a sharp difference in literacy between white and Asian students on the one hand, with higher percentage of literacy, and other ethnic groups on the other. Now, quote, the gaps are greatest for multilingual learners, with between 65 and 75% of multilingual learners in grades 6 through 8 and 10 not yet meeting expectations, the report also found. You take that into consideration for a second. You have schools that have been overrun with thousands, not hundreds, but thousands of illegal immigrant students. We absorb them into the system regardless of any foundation in the English language. We then allow them to be in our classroom, and it's not just one student in the back. It's thousands of students throughout the school system in Boston, for example, more than 7,000 at this point, right? Who then the teachers are ordered to teach them. The teachers are saying they don't know anything, right? Like, they don't, they can't keep up. not only can they not keep up, but they're holding the rest of students back. So what has Donald Trump done? He said, look, you don't get to invade this country, and then we try to educate you, which is holding our American kids back, and so we're going to crack down. Now, here's what's interesting. With fewer migrant students enrolling, it seems like the desperate numbers may level off as, quote, fewer non-English-speaking students enroll in the state schools that you're paying for. Education budgets will also likely find cuts looming in the near future if the number of migrants continue to decline and fewer dollars will be needed to serve the migrant students, which explains why so many schools are okay with the illegal immigrants coming in, because for every pupil you get, you then get a bigger check from the government. So there is an incentive to turn our education systems into daycare systems. Because if you're a school system, you get money regardless of if they can speak English or not for your school. The teachers' unions only care about money. The teachers' unions only care about cash. And they only care about how many kids show up. If you get paid per customer, do you care if they speak English or not? This article says that the educators are those running the schools. They don't mind the non-English speaking students because they get more money, which means they have more cash for them and their coffers. Now, here's also the thing that's interesting. After Joe Biden and his administration flooded the country with millions of uneducated migrants, forcing so many school systems to hide education budgets until they had to hike them. Why did they do that? Because they had to meet the demand caused by Biden's open border policies. And the Democratic-controlled cities, by the way, were thrilled to find reasons to pump more tax dollars into the failing schools, because then it went back to them and their coffers, and they're like, great, bring us all students. We don't care if we're babysitting them. We don't care if we're a daycare. We don't care if it's holding our other students back. We don't care if we're graduating kids making these diplomas literally meaningless. We are socially promoting them. Now, what happened is you're giving more of your tax money than ever before to illegal immigrants. That is not going to give your kids, American kids, kids that are in this country legally, the best education possible. What they're also doing, we're learning now, is they had to dumb down the curriculum to try to make it not look so bad for the kids that didn't understand the words coming out of the mouths of the teachers who were speaking English, teaching in English, and books that are written in English. This is another reason, by the way, why I'm in favor of school choice. This is another reason why Americans should be angry at what the socialists and communists and Marxists are doing in this country. They are destroying our children's futures by caring more about illegal immigrants and the numbers they can get in this country than they do about educating America's kids. When you have, and I go back to the stat, when you go back to just 6% of high school newcomers who arrive in the U.S. with low English skills graduate with proficiency in English, that tells you the entire school system is dead. It is broken. It is a daycare system. It's a daycare system for parents to drop their kids off and not have to be involved in their kids' lives. It is a daycare system for illegal immigrants who come to this country. It's a reward system for illegal immigrants that are coming into this country. And what happens to our kids? They're not proficient in anything anymore because the illegal immigrants are holding back the kids in school because they have to. They have no choice because the educators are letting them in. All right. 1-800-474-9732. 1-800-474-9732. It's the Ben Ferguson Show. We got a lot more coming up, by the way. 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We are broadcasting live from Dollywood right now. It is an incredible place. 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They will love Dollywood. A lot more coming up.
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24: Our Sunday forecast is calling for an extreme heat warning with a high of 115 degrees under sunshine and clear skies. Expect an overnight low dropping down at around 94 degrees with Monday kicking the work week off at 113 degrees. For the Fox 10 Weather Experts, I'm Ash Loessa.
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38: News. I'm Ted Linder. President Trump tells reporters on Air Force One the negotiations with Iran will begin Monday. He says he paused attacks on Iran as a gesture to other nations.
39: Now what we're doing is we're talking to them in the form of a negotiation. It begins tomorrow afternoon, and we'll see if it's true. I'd love to do that, save a lot of lives.
38: The U.S. has paused attacks in Iran before only to see negotiations fall apart. Wildfires burning in Spokane, Washington, have forced 60,000 people to evacuate. Dave Up the Grove, Washington Commissioner of Public Lands.
40: This is one of 15 major fires burning throughout the state of Washington right now. More than 250,000 acres are on fire in this state. This is an extraordinary wildfire season in the Pacific Northwest. It's not a normal season.
38: At least 600 homes, businesses, and other structures have been destroyed by fire so far. 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
31: 550 KFYI.
41: Nothing artificial here. Guaranteed human.
7: With us. So we've got some breaking news, and it involves Ukraine, Russia, Iran, and the United States of America. And it could have enormous consequences, not just for Europe, but for every American with troops serving in the Middle East. The Ukrainian President Zelensky says he's bringing what he described as evidence directly to the White House, alleging that Russia has actually been helping Iran target American military bases across the Middle East. This, according to Zelensky. Ukrainian intelligence has tracked Russian satellite surveillance of Gulf states and U.S. military facilities and says those images were later used by Iran before and after attacks on American positions. Some of those attacks have killed American troops. Here's more on this from Fox News Channel.
0: Ukrainian leader Volodymyr Zelensky says he is bringing evidence to the White House tomorrow that Russia is assisting Iran in targeting U.S. bases in the Middle East. Here's Chief National Security Correspondent Jennifer Griffin.
1: I'll ask Putin about it. We'll find out.
2: President Trump's response to Ukraine's Volodymyr Zelensky's claim that Russia is helping Iran.
1: Hasn't had much impact.

0: Kyiv did cannot go unanswered. Iran has provided Russia with thousands of one-way Shahed attack drones since the start of the war. And now there are new signs the conflicts in Europe and the Middle East may be converging and expanding.
1: North Korea will send to Russia 30,000 of soldiers. Iranians will send missiles to Russia. Then what is really big problem? China began to work with Russia, and they work on satellites and on technologies and etc. to be more, how to say it, precise. Attacking us.
0: Earlier today, smoke was seen billowing out of Saudi Aramco oil facilities at sites across Saudi Arabia after being hit by projectiles as part of a growing proxy war with Iran.
2: For the first time, Saudi Arabia's defense ministry is calling out Iraq for allowing Iranian-backed militias to fire drones and missiles from Iraq at targets in Saudi Arabia and elsewhere in the Gulf. Today, a spokesman for the Iraqi prime minister said Iraq will not allow its territory to be used to launch attacks against neighboring countries, but they already have, Brett.
3: Now, the president was also asked on Air Force One about this, and here's more of what the president had to say. Americans have viewed the war in Ukraine as largely separate from America's military challenges in the Middle East. But if these allegations are ultimately substantiated, this would represent a significant escalation. Now, Zelensky is arguing that these conflicts are no longer separate. They are becoming one interconnected battlefield. According to the Ukrainian president, this isn't simply Russia selling Iran weapons or drones. He's alleging that Russia is providing the intelligence and support needed by collecting satellite imagery of U.S. military installations, and that there is a correlation between the surveillance and then the Iranian strikes. Now, I also want to be clear, this isn't the first time concerns about Russian assistance to Iran have surfaced. Earlier this year, multiple U.S. officials told CBS News that Russia had been providing intelligence regarding U.S. military positions in the Middle East to Iran during the conflict. Other reporting has also described U.S. intelligence agencies examining whether Russian assistance may have played a role in improving Iran's ability to strike the American targets that they were going after. And then that brings us to the larger strategic picture here. If you look at all of this, what we're now seeing is there is clearly a new alliance that is taking place. There's a new, you could even call it, axis of evil. You have Russia, you have Iran, and you have North Korea. And then you can add in a bigger player than all three of those combined, China. Because increasingly, China is providing diplomatic and economic backing for almost all of the individuals that I just mentioned. So this is like a axis of evil superpower. You would have Russia, Iran, North Korea, and China all working together to undermine and kill American soldiers in the Middle East. And hopefully, they hope that America will at some point just disappear from the Middle East and they can say, we want it. Now, these countries, they don't have to sign a formal military alliance to coordinate their actions. In fact, they probably would never do that because then they have plausible deniability. If they share intelligence, if they share technology, if they share military equipment, if they share the same strategic objectives, they're already acting in ways that directly affect our national security. And that's part of what Zelensky is coming to the U.S. to say. Because what Zelensky's case is, hey, you're now at war with Russia, whether you want to admit it or not, and China, whether you want to admit it or not, and Iran, whether you want to admit it or not, right? Even when there's a, quote, ceasefire. And his message

to Washington is basically this. Don't think of Ukraine as a regional conflict anymore. Think of it as one in a broader, you know, contest involving America's principal adversaries. Now, why would he do this? It's clear because he wants to draw us more into the conflict if he believes that America being involved in the conflict would help him help his country more than anybody else. From Kyiv's perspective, if Russia's willing to help Iran target American forces today, then what does that say about where this conflict is heading tomorrow? In other words, America, you better get involved now. Now, let me also say it's very much worth remembering. Now, let me also say this, and this is important. We have seen flashpoints like this before. I don't think the president's going to walk out of this meeting and immediately say, all right, here we go, Russia, game on, in the way that Zelensky is probably hoping. The United States has thousands of troops stationed throughout the Middle East. Those service members, by the way, there aren't political talking points. That's what the president does care about. And when Americans are being killed because there's other countries like Russia or China helping target them, then this is, in fact, an American issue. Because these service members, they're wearing the American uniform. And if any foreign government knowingly helped another country improve its ability to attack and kill American forces, well, then how would you not look at this at a bare minimum as an extraordinarily serious national security issue and matter? So, what happens now? Well, the first question is whether U.S. intelligence reaches the same conclusion as Ukraine. By the way, Ukraine has a objective here that, well, could easily be to juice the intel to help them out because they want America more involved. So we have to be cautious. In other words, trust but verify. And the second issue is whether the White House believes the evidence that supports Zelensky's claims is worth us actually acting on. There's also the most consequential question, and that's this. How is Donald Trump going to respond if American intelligence determines that Russia did provide meaningful assistance to Iran? Does that change the U.S. policy towards Moscow with major sanctions? Does it affect ongoing diplomatic efforts? Does it lead to additional sanctions on top of the fact that we may actually get involved in the war and help Ukraine more than we already have? These are all the questions that shape American foreign policy in the months to come. And this story also highlights something we've been watching develop for quite some time. The world's major conflicts are increasingly interconnected and overlapping. The same Iranian drones that Russia has used in Ukraine have now become central to fighting in the Middle East. Military technologies developed on the battlefield are quickly showing up on another battlefield. Intelligence collected in one region is now being used in another. The lines of this conflict are becoming much harder to draw. And that's exactly why Zelensky wants this meeting with the White House. He's trying to convince the United States of America that whatever's happening in Ukraine cannot be viewed as an isolated issue anymore. It must be looked at as a threat to the United States. Now, Donald Trump has to decide how he responds to all of that. And we'll have it for you here. I can promise you that. Let's get your phone calls. 1-800-474-9732. 1-800-474-9732. 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Phone lines are open. I want to get all your thoughts, all your reaction here, and see what you think about this. Also, don't forget, grab the Ben Ferguson podcast and listen every day, as I do the show as a podcast each and every day. And that's not all, by the way. We also have the 47 Morning Update. It'll give you the top stories of the day coming out of the White House. So grab the 47 Morning Update as well. Much more coming up, and your phone calls in just a moment.

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9: Ferguson Show, and it is nice to have you with us. For years, Europe has been debating immigration as though it were a theoretical political discussion. And much of it actually revolved around America's open border policies under the prior Democratic administrations that let in tens of millions of illegal immigrants into the U.S. We now know that President Trump has secured the border in a historical way. So what is happening around the world? Well, many of those millions that were coming to America are now looking for new places to go. And they're finding those new places, especially this week. It became impossible for the world to ignore. Dramatic scenes from Spain's North Africa enclave show thousands of migrants attempting to reach Spanish territory from Morocco, many by simply swimming around the border barriers. The images, they're extraordinary. Crowds pouring onto beaches, emergency responders racing into the water, police trying to regain control, and local officials warning that their city is literally overwhelmed with what would be called normally illegal immigrants. Now, if you think about what these images actually represent, this isn't someone arriving at a legal port of entry. This isn't someone presenting documents. This isn't someone waiting for an immigration hearing. These are mass crossings occurring in real time, very much like what we witness in America at the Rio Grande. In fact, it's the issue that brought Donald Trump back to the White House, securing our southern border. Well, now, again, these illegal immigrants from around the world have decided to move on to other countries. And that means mass crossings occurring in real time on European borders, where local authorities say they simply cannot keep pace with the number of arrivals. Sounds familiar, right? It's exactly what we witnessed under the Obama administration and certainly what we witnessed under the Biden administration. Now, Spanish territory that's located on the northern coast of Africa is making it one of the European Union's only land borders with Africa. Because of that geography, it has long been a pressure point for illegal immigration. Officials say this latest surge is like something they've never seen before. It's the most significant, they say, in decades, with thousands and thousands arriving in days, overwhelming reception centers and forcing Spain now to deploy, quote, additional police and military personnel to restore order. The videos, they're striking. They're actually shocking because of who is in the videos. You're not seeing a lot of women and children. What you are seeing is groups of young men, military-aged men. You can see them entering the water from Morocco and swimming around the breakwaters that separate Moroccan territory from Spain. others reach the shoreline and immediately run inland. The scale of the crossings has, well, reignited the political debate across Spain and now throughout Europe over, is it maybe time for border security? It's also bring up questions, just like we had in this country, about asylum procedures and how government should respond to large, massive migration surges. Now, there's one thing that's very clear. Europe knew this was coming, and Europe wasn't prepared for it, possibly on purpose. Now, one of the details that frequently is not highlighted in the news coverage is that many of those visible in this footage are men. I'll say it again. We're not talking about a lot of women or children, or you could even say families. Now, that distinction is incredibly important because public discussion often always focuses on the pull-on-your-heartstring stories about just children and mothers and grandparents and families who are just looking for a better life. You look at the video, and what do you see? You don't see hardly any of that storytelling. You see military-aged men without children, without wives, without families, who are surging across these borders. Local officials are now saying, well, they're describing the situation as, quote, an emergency. And they're warning that local infrastructure and policing cannot absorb these large numbers of arrivals in such a short period of time. They also say it is a threat to the local community. And reception facilities, they're filling up now, quote, so rapidly that emergency services are stretched thin. Let me be clear. That's not emergency services for the illegal immigrants, that's emergency services for the community, the citizens in Spain. And the city has now appealed to Madrid, begging for additional aid and begging for additional security and begging for additional assistance. Now, Spain's national government has responded today by deploying what they describe as, quote, additional civil guard officers and military personnel, they say, to reinforce security. The prime minister there has defended the government's response, saying authorities are coordinating with Morocco while working to restore order. Clearly, Morocco is not working hard to stop the illegal immigrants from gathering and surging across the border or around the security buoys in the water. Migration, by the way, across the Mediterranean has challenged Europe for years. The routes, they constantly change. When one pathway becomes more difficult, the illegal immigrants and the smuggling networks, they'll just shift to another. Because the takeaway is this. Why is the surge getting so big now in Europe? It is because America's borders are closed. And when these immigrants look at where they can go, America is no longer on the destination list. It is virtually impossible to break into America right now because of Donald Trump being in charge. Because how quickly when we catch you, we send you back to your host country. And that is why Europe has become target number one for illegal immigrants all over the world who don't respect borders or the laws of the countries they invade. Quick break. Ben Ferguson Show. More after this.
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12: There's more to inflation than rising prices. CBS recently reported a concerning side effect. 30% of Americans admitted to shoplifting this year, citing inflation and affordability as the reason. Inflation ruins entire cultures and destroys wealth. 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
13: Diplomacy a chance. I'm Ted Lindner, Fox News. After days of threatening military actions, what President Trump is saying this weekend, after U.S. allies in the Gulf persuaded him to hit the pause button.
14: We had an attack that would be the biggest attack since World War II, and it would have been disastrous.
13: The president speaking to reporters on Air Force One Sunday night.
14: Just see how it is. We're ready to go anytime we want. Would I rather make a deal? I'm not looking to kill people.
13: The president saying the goal is to reopen the Strait of Hormuz and revive nuclear talks with Iran. He says the U.S. would resume talks on Monday. Meantime, on Sunday, police in Twin Falls, Idaho, identifying the gunman they say shot and killed two people and injured seven at a fast food restaurant.
15: The restaurant chain owner confirmed one of the victims was an employee. Police Chief Matthew Hicks did release the name of the shooter and how he died.
16: We can confirm that the suspect, 24-year-old Chad Williams, is deceased from a self-inflicted gunshot wound.
15: Chief Hicks also credited an off-duty Idaho trooper and an armed citizen for engaging the shooter and driving him away from the restaurant before he took his own life. Several victims were injured, some critically. Chief Hicks said it's believed Williams was the only shooter. Gernal Scott, Fox News.
13: No word on what prompted the shooting. GOP Congressman Max Miller says he won't end his reelection bid despite his ex-wife's abuse allegations, which he denies.
17: Child Protective Services closed its investigation as unsubstantiated to me, meaning there was no evidence and no substantiation in its findings against me, but they were found against two daycare workers.
13: That sound from an archived live stream posted to his ex account. Congressman Miller facing severe domestic abuse, physical assault, and verbal harassment allegations. 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
6: All right, Billy Cunningham, let's continue. One other thing, we have to get to the calls. But last night or this morning on Truth Social, the president said, again, we're going to delay further attacks on Iran because Oman and Saudi Arabia think I should. We're prepared to bond them into the Stone Age, but they want to talk some more. And I'm encouraged by more talking, which is a bunch of BS, bovine scatology. The Iranians care nothing about talking. They care about keeping Islamic power in Tehran. They kill their own people. They're homicidal, suicidal, religious fanatics who couldn't care less about peace. In fact, they want war. The more pain that is inflicted on Iranians, the happier the leadership is. A normal government would say, you know what? We can't take this anymore. That's it. Can't take it anymore. But not Iranian religious zealots who want to kill, rape, and behead. Those are the leaders of the country. And hang those who disagree with them in the streets of Tehran. So the idea you can negotiate with that group and believe a damn word they say is utterly ridiculous, Mr. President. Ridiculous. Put me in the camp with the great one, Mark Levin, who says, beginning February the 28th, we should have ended the existence of the state of Iran and completely obliterated through conventional means the entire state. And it's sad that many people must suffer inside Iran, but they're doing that already. So I think for the seventh time since February, this president, my president, who I love dearly and voted for him 3 times, want to vote a 4th time, has been hoodwinked by either the Saudi Arabians or the Omanis, if that's the correct word for them, the leaders of Oman and the UAE, and they simply want to stop it because it is so painful for their economy that it's got to stop. Well, it stopped by winning the war. There's no substitute for victory. And you can't have 5 or 6 or 7 stops and starts. Because now the president, here we are Sunday night about 10:30 p.m. Eastern time, and supposedly a big meeting is going to be held on Monday and Tuesday, and here we go again. And when the president said several hours ago, we're going to stop, that we have the parameters and the outline of an agreement, the Iranian foreign minister said, no, we don't. I read that. I said, what? And I hope Donald Trump understands that the Iranians want to get as close to the election as possible to make sure that Donald Trump cannot have any power because the Democrats will control the Congress. People like Dr. Abdul will control the Congress if he beats Mike Rogers in the general election. I think Dr. Abdul, we have a couple of calls from Michigan, is likely to win the primary. And he thinks Hamas is a deeply religious group. It's unbelievable that you would elect somebody in the land of the Wolverine and the Spartans, such as Dr. Abdul, who, by the way, is not a doctor, who lies. So that's where we are. So, Mr. President, reconsider, win the war. It's now August. If somebody had told you and me, February 28th, that we're going to still deal with negotiations, stops and starts in August, you and I would not have believed it. Let's continue. I'll take some calls on the other side. Number to call is 866-647-7337. We have the fact the president has stopped once again the war under promises, which won't happen. We have the Save America Act is in jeopardy. And now we have Fauci lying. Bill Cunningham with you every Sunday night.
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18: Fox News, I'm Sue Guzman. Oil prices plummet as President Trump announces a pause in attacks against Iran, telling reporters Sunday talks are going to resume Monday.
19: Now what we're doing is we're talking to them in the form of a negotiation. It begins tomorrow afternoon, and we'll see if it's true. I'd love to do that, save a lot of lives.
18: The U.S. has paused attacks on Iran before, only to see negotiations fall apart. Wildfires burning in Spokane forced 60,000 people to evacuate. David Upthegrove, Washington Commissioner of Public Lands.
20: This is one of 15 major fires burning throughout the state of Washington right now. More than 250,000 acres are on fire in this state. This is an extraordinary wildfire season in the Pacific Northwest. It's not a normal season.
18: At least 600 homes, businesses, and structures destroyed. 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
21: 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Guaranteed human.
6: You would think that Dana Bash, Jake Tapper, CNN, CBS, 60 Minutes, NBC, ABC, NPR, whatever it might be, having learned that their coverage of Dr. Anthony Fauci and the vaccine issues and autism related to vaccines, etc., having been shown on Monday that they covered a lie for like 2 or 3 years, you would think that they would acknowledge, you know what, our coverage of COVID-19 was a serious blunder, and we shouldn't have paid attention to only the voices of Dr. Anthony Fauci. But there were many others saying ivermectin, for example, hydrocortisone and others could have been effective remedies. And you think the media would have said, now, wait a minute, These vaccines have not gone through human trials at all. They're going to be put into the bodies of hundreds of millions of Americans without knowing if they're safe or effective. And now that it's come out on Monday, in his own words, that Dr. Anthony Fauci is calling Dr. Anthony Fauci a liar, that maybe CNN, especially with their countdown, would say, all right, we apologize, we're wrong. But au contraire, mon frère, to use a little bit of French. Here's RFK Jr. with Dana Bash this morning talking about vaccines, et cetera, and damages. And listen to how RFK just calls her to her face what she is. Danny Boy Gleason, hit it.
0: Well, during COVID, we completely dismantled our constitutional rights. We began censoring people in violation of the First Amendment.
7: But I'm not, you're saying what not to do. I'm asking what to do. But I want to talk about...
0: Well, that's something to do. That is the number one priority. We protect the Constitution. The Constitution was written...
7: Forgive me, but you're talking about rights, and I'm asking about...

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5: Every now and then I monitor Bill Maher on CNN. By the way, Saturday night, what he said should have scared the bejabers out of the Democrats, because he played in their own words what the Democratic Socialists believe, and that is the Communist Manifesto. Didn't believe it was possible, he said. He said, my vote's in play. I may vote for J.D. Vance or Marco Rubio, but I'm not voting for a communist. And that's Bill Maher playing the words about taking over private property, seizing American businesses. Also, Hassan Piker, one of the most popular influencer, openly mourning the collapse of the USSR and Mao's China. So that one of the gurus of the DSA party, this Hassan Piker dude, is angry that the USSR fell into Russia. And that somehow Mao Zedong was a great leader. Now, by the way, killed or starved to death 50 million Chinese. And that's the leader of the Democratic Socialists of America. What? Bill Maher, the Hollywood comedian, the winner of the Mark Twain Comedy Award, voting for J.D. Vance because of what the Democrats are saying, embracing communism? Yes. Your calls continue. Bill Cunningham with you every Sunday night.
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12: In the works to revive the Memorandum of Understanding. I'm Sue Guzman, Fox News. And President Trump says that talks with Iran will start Monday on a deal to reopen the Strait of Hormuz. He tells reporters that he halted what would have been a major attack planned against Iran.
13: We had an attack that would be the biggest attack since World War II, and it would have been disastrous.
12: Well, the president adding he's cautiously optimistic that a solution will ultimately be reached.
13: We'll just see how it is. We're ready to go anytime we want. Would I rather make a deal? looking to kill people.
12: Well, prices have fallen since the attacks have stopped. New details from police in Twin Falls, Idaho, on the deadly shooting at a fast food restaurant Saturday. Details from Fox's Grinnell Scott.
4: The restaurant chain owner confirmed one of the victims was an employee. Police Chief Matthew Hicks did release the name of the shooter and how he died.
14: We can confirm that the suspect, 24-year-old Chad Williams, is deceased from a self-inflicted gunshot wound.
4: Chief Hicks also credited an off-duty Idaho trooper and an armed citizen for engaging the shooter and driving him away from the restaurant before he took his own life. Several victims were injured, some critically. Chief Hicks said it's believed Williams was the only shooter. Grinnell Scott, Fox News.
12: GOP Congressman Max Miller says he has no plans to end his reelection bid despite his ex-wife's abuse allegations, which he denies.
15: Child Protective Services closed its investigation as unsubstantiated to me, meaning there was no evidence and no substantiation in its findings against me, but they were found against two daycare workers.
12: The audio from an archive live stream posted to his X account. 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
6: A little over 200 years ago, almost 250 years ago, about America. He said at one point, it's a republic if we can keep it. And essentially, he said the following in a quote, democracy never lasts long. It soon wastes, exhausts, and murders itself. It commits suicide. There was never a democracy yet that did not commit suicide, quote unquote. Those words written by our second president. And over the years, we have survived wars and economic crises and pandemics and political upheaval and challenges of one type or another. Hell, at one point, the White House itself was burned, along with the U.S. Capitol. Today's economy, financial markets are at all-time highs, and many have accumulated great wealth. The problem is this. It's hiding in plain sight. It's the national debt, $40 trillion. And it's going, Donald Trump, every couple years, he's going to put on another $4 trillion. By the time he leaves office, it's going to be $45 trillion. When the Democrats take over, they're going to accelerate spending. The warning signs are there. National security is depending upon a solvent nation. It's not an accounting problem. It's a slow accumulation of benefits and obligations impossible to honor. And there'll be no one to rescue us. The economy itself is such a large share of the world's financial system that if we fall because we can't pay our debts, then the world will fall. Right now, America's debt is 125% of GDP. And it's going up and up and up. And Democrats, Republicans, no one is stopping it. The outcome is inevitable. It's not Republicans or Democrats or socialists. It's called math. And the Democrats, socialists, want to accelerate it. Republicans may not, but they're doing the same thing. And when the crisis arrives, it's going to be too late to correct. Right now, we spend more on interest on the national debt than any department of government. In fact, every day we borrow brand new $3 billion in new money borrowed just to pay interest on the national debt. How's that possible? I want that to be addressed. Adam said it, eventually America may commit suicide. And with the Democratic Socialists, with our debt, with AI, I see it coming. Let's continue with more. Bill Pascoe is going to join us a little bit. Later on will be the great Wayne Allen Root from Vegas. Bill Cunningham, the great American, with you and all great Americans every Sunday night.

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16: News. I'm Ted Linder. Wildfires burning in Spokane have forced 60,000 people to evacuate. Dave Up the Grove, Washington Commissioner of Public Lands, says
17: this is one of 15 major fires burning throughout the state of Washington right now. More than 250,000 acres are on fire in this state. This is an extraordinary wildfire season in the Pacific Northwest. It's not a normal season.
16: At least 600 homes, businesses, and other structures have been destroyed by fire. And President Trump telling reporters on Air Force One negotiations with Iran will begin Monday. He says he paused attacks on Iran as a gesture to other nations.
18: Now what we're doing is we're talking to them in the form of a negotiation. It begins tomorrow afternoon, and we'll see if it's true. I'd love to do that, save a lot of lives.
16: The U.S. has paused attacks on Iran before only to see negotiations fall apart. 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
19: Billy Cunningham, the great American. Of course, one of the things happening in America is the misinformation given to us by our so-called federal authorities, whether it's the Save America Act or the Iranian war. Dr. Anthony Fauci lying to the American people. We have evidence of that because he said he lied in his own diary, telling us false information. Bill Pasko is with Tea Party Action America, TTPA, and they have a poll out on how bad things are in the country relative to believing what's happening. And once again, Bill Pasko, welcome to the Bill Cunningham Show. And now we're told that the replacement of Lindsey Graham, his sister, is going to hold up the recess the Senate wants to take. She wants to vote on the Save America Act, which makes a lot of sense. And I've said before that because of four or five Republicans, it's going to be almost impossible for us to pass this thing because the four or five Republicans won't do it. How important, Bill Pasco, is the Save America Act?
15: Well, I think President Trump has made clear it's his top legislative priority and has been for a year and a half. He's been talking about it. Now he's putting pressure on Senate Majority Leader Thune. Willie just pointed out that Darlene Graham, the sister of the departed Senator Graham, has said, let's stick around for the August recess. She's not the only one. Mike Lee has joined her, Ashley Moody in Florida, Rick Scott in Florida, Bill Hagerty in Tennessee. There's a whole slew of Republican senators who have come out in the last 2 days saying, hey, we should stick around and get this done. We've got brand new polling on this question. We were in the field between July 15th and July 21st. So this poll is brand new. We came out of the field just a week ago, and the results of the survey are very clear. By 56 to 34%, a 22-point margin, people want the Senate to continue working on the Save America Act and get it passed before the elections. You know, last week in New Jersey, the governor of New Jersey had to come out and say, you know what, we found 6,600 non-citizens who somehow or other, through a software glitch, were inadvertently registered to vote. Well, guess what? What we've since learned is that there are 75,000 non-citizens in New Jersey who are registered for jury duty. Now, you know as well as I do, the way you get registered for jury duty

0: and Dr. Kevin McCann, who's been working on trying to reverse some of these injuries. And a lot of it has to do with protein misfolding, and it produces a similar disease to some of those prion diseases that are very resistant to treatment. So it's a big deal, and I just didn't think this was a viable solution from the very beginning. And I'm trying to tell a lot of people who are just so gung-ho about it. They're calling it a happy day when the vaccine gets released, and yeah. I just wish I could have gotten through to them, and I wasn't able to. But sometimes it's not about logic. Sometimes it's the people just, you know, they don't like you saying that, and it's kind of like an emotional thing rather than a logical thing. I could show them all the evidence in the world, but if they don't want to see it, they're not going to see it, and they're going to, you know, fall back on their – they're going to go back to watching the media tell them how good it is and that they need to go get it, you know?
1: And Adam Finnegan, another issue politically, I can specifically remember – we've played the cuts before – of President Joe Biden and also the Christ – that being Anthony Fauci, that if you get the vaccine, as soon as everyone is vaccinated, we get back to normal life. And the only way not to get COVID-19, get the vaccine, take the doses, and you're going to be fine. Number one, it gave Fauci himself a heart attack. Number two, there were millions of Americans negatively affected physically, emotionally, and biologically by getting the vaccine. Number three, they lied. And Fauci's journals indicated that, I know I'm lying, but after all, we have to jab everybody with this vaccine, even though I know you can still get COVID-19 and still pass it on, which was a terrible flu. It's a bad cold is what it amounted to. And so when the president, explain that to the American people.
0: Yeah, it's a double whammy. By getting that, you're not stopping infection. You're still going to get the infection. That's why for the first time you ever heard them start saying that a vaccine's just going to suppress symptoms. It's not going to stop infection. That was the first time we really heard that, being pushed, on the American people, big time with a vaccine. And, it's you're going to get both of them. And I was trying to tell people from the very beginning, it's not going to be a two-shot thing where flatten the curve. This is not going to happen. And I was saying that to them. And it, of course, that came true. They knew that too. Anthony Fauci knew that wasn't going to happen. He was saying that because of public health messaging. It was a public health messaging strategy. They wanted to get it into everybody, and that was what they did. They lied to do it, and it's just a real shame. And I know a lot of people who are injured, and it's just they've had their lives destroyed, and people have been fired. Some of them haven't even been hired back, even though it was a complete failure.
1: And Adam Finnegan, in the beginning, this hit the public consciousness in March of 2020. And at that point, there was such a fear factor. NBA games were stopped in progress. Major League Baseball was shut down for several months. Basketball hoops were taken off backboards. Soccer had to be played without the ball. And it was thought by yours truly and others, okay, in March, April, and May of 2020, you know what? This is Ebola. This is the Black Death. We're all going to die. Yep. In reality, it was terrible. But then as the summer rolled on, yours truly and others said, now, wait a minute. How come when I observe life, the masking has no effect whatsoever, that no healthy child in America died of COVID-19? How come those who have gotten the vaccine, have gotten sick because of the vaccine? I became a skeptic after about 3 or 4 months, but the American people stuck with it. The next year, part of this was to get Trump out of office, and so they concocted a scheme of mail-in ballots. Supposedly 81 million people voted for Joe Biden in November of 2020 based upon don't leave, don't move, stay in your home, and that was several months. This almost a year after disclosure, and it was all political at that point, and I sniffed it out. Yeah. Why doesn't the media care? Because here we sit a few days after that hearing. Why don't the media care about this, about what Fauci did?
0: Yeah, and he was also saying that, you know, for the unvaccinated, it would be a winter of death. Everybody's going to die. And another thing that Biden did during that time, he started this state-funded program to fight vaccine hesitancy. Right. They even knew anything about the vaccine. Like, if there was any problems with the vaccine, they were already making their message clear. We don't care about They only care about fighting vaccine hesitancy. We don't want to acknowledge these injuries because it's going to add to this hesitancy. So therefore, they were ignoring safety signals, and it was coming at great cost to the American people and their health. Yeah. It's terrible. Absolutely terrible.
1: Well, the media was complicit in the lie, and they don't want to admit their own complicity. Well, we got to run. Right. Once again, Adam Finnegan, author of the book The Sleeper Agent, an expert in biowarfare, and I can't wait for the next event where the government seeks to control our lives under a lie and the media doesn't mm-hmm. care about it. We got to run, but Adam Finnegan, once again, thanks for coming on the Bill Cunningham Show, and we'll do it again. Thank you, Adam.
0: Thanks. Thanks again.
1: God bless you. Let's continue with more. I'm waiting for the next one. In the defense of the whole system, for the first month or two or three, I was the designated survivor by Health and Human Services to go to a pod near Altar and Mason to get pneumatic tubes to give me food and water and then to relate to, off the tower to Americans sequestered in their home. What shopping center to report to get a daily supply of food or water or milk, whatever. That's how bad it was. The government wanted to do that to you. And we knew for the first time on Monday that it was all a lie. And no one's held to account. I know the Florida AG may proceed, Unthwine. I doubt it because all these things happen on the liberal side and there's never, ever sufficient indictments or no one's held to account like on the other side. Donald Trump's had more than 100 of his lawyers and cabinet officials and advisors indicted for all kind of crap that amounted to a hill of beans. But when it happens on the left side, whether it's the Clintons, the Obamas, or whether it's the Bidens, nothing ever happens. That's why I'm kind of demoralized. Anyway, let's continue.
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19: On the night before Halloween in 1975, 15-year-old Martha Moxley was murdered in the Tony Bellhaven neighborhood of Greenwich, Connecticut. She was rich and beautiful and loved by all who knew her. For decades, despite intense media scrutiny, police failed to make an arrest. In 2000, 25 years after Martha's murder, her one-time neighbor, Michael Skakel, was arrested. He'd been 15, like her, at the time of the crime. He was also a cousin of the Kennedys.
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19: 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I read the articles. 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He beat her to death with a golf club. 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My name is Andrew Goldman. I've been a journalist for 30 years. I got involved in this case in 2015. But here's the thing. 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
1: See what happens Monday and Tuesday, whether or not the parameters of the deal are already in place. When the Trumpster came out with that on Truth Social about 24 hours ago, the foreign minister of Iran said, we know nothing about this. What? Is the Trumpster again being misled to keep us from victory in Iran because he listens to the Pakistanis and Oman and UAE? I don't know. This thing should have been over with in March or April. If somebody had told you or I, back on February the 28th, when this thing started, that's in August, we're still going to be having the same discussions of whether Iran wants or does not want to end the war, I wouldn't have believed it. But once again, Donald Trump is leading with his heart and not with his head. Win the war. As Ulysses S. Grant would say, unconditional surrender. Every time the president says, okay, the Iranians want a deal, the Iranians say, Trump don't know what he's talking about. So, and secondly, many guests tonight talk about Dr. Anthony Fauci and his acolytes who lied repeatedly. The diary were the real-time words of Fauci himself that he put on government servers in real time. And all week we've been hearing about the differential between Fauci, in his own words, privately, and Fauci, in his own words, publicly, which is why he took the fifth. Which time did you lie, Doc? Did you lie privately or publicly? Did you lie about the effectiveness and safetyness of the vaccine? Did you lie about kids or not at risk? Did you lie about masking? Did you lie about the death rate? Did you lie about the 6-foot rule? What'd you lie about? Which time did you lie? And that's why Fauci had to take the fifth. Sometimes listening to him, hell, I want to drink a fifth. So we'll see what comes of it later this week and next. But I would urge the president to win the war with Iran as quickly as possible. Declare, and don't listen to the Iranians telling you, no, no, we're not ready for peace. Are you kidding me? Once again, Bill Cunningham, thank you. With you every Sunday night.
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6: Conflict as we hear from Fox's Marianne Rafferty.
7: The president is already touting progress in negotiations, including the apparent reopening of the vital Strait of Hormuz. Trump claims the attack would have been the biggest since World War II. He says Iran asked him to call off the strikes, but Tehran so far has not publicly commented. Trump's decision reportedly came after Saudi Arabia's crown prince pushed for de-escalation. The U.S.-Iran ceasefire collapsed last month, disrupting global oil markets, driving up U.S. gas prices, and deepening Iran's economic crisis.
6: New details from police in Twin Falls, Idaho, on the deadly shooting at a fast food restaurant Saturday.
25: The restaurant chain owner confirmed one of the victims was an employee. Police Chief Matthew Hicks did release the name of the shooter and how he died.
28: We can confirm that the suspect, 24-year-old Chad Williams, is deceased from a self-inflicted gunshot wound.
25: Chief Hicks also credited an off-duty Idaho trooper and an armed citizen for engaging the shooter and driving him away from the restaurant before he took his own life. Several victims were injured, some critically. Chief Hicks said it's believed Williams was the only shooter. Gernal Scott, Fox News.
6: Acting Attorney General Todd Blanche announcing Sunday plans to rescind the creation of a $1.8 billion fund designed to compensate those who alleged improper prosecution or targeting by the federal government. This is after two prominent Republicans threatened to block Blanche's confirmation to head the agency. Spokesman for Texas Senator John Cornyn confirmed the agreement Sunday, and a vote is slated for Tuesday. 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
8: 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Here's Manny Munoz.
9: I am Manny Munoz. Thank you for tuning into iHeartRadio's Communities. It is our weekly public affairs show where we try to bring you conversations that'll help you better understand important issues or maybe just some interesting topics. Either way, I do hope you'll stick around for the next half hour. And if you have any comments, questions, or suggestions, please feel free to reach out on Instagram. My handle is at IODManny. That's at IODManny. Now, let's get on with the show. For years, doctors have warned that antibiotic resistance is one of the greatest public health threats to our time. Now, if you watch television, home medical kits containing prescription antibiotics are being more widely marketed. New questions are emerging about whether it's really necessary and the unintended consequences. To bring in our expert, he's Dr. Peter Papadakis, professor of anesthesiology and critical care at the University of Rochester. Dr. Papadakis, good to talk to you again. I appreciate the time.
10: Not at all, my friend.
9: For people who haven't been following and might not have even noticed that these home medical kits with antibiotics are being sold all over television, why is it raising so much concern for doctors?
10: I think it's a misdiagnosis. These companies say that you should go through the pamphlet, match your symptoms, and take the antibiotics or the antivirals. So there's no chest x-ray, there's no labs. There's no determination whether or not this is a bacterial infection or a viral infection. Obviously, viruses don't respond to antibiotics, and specific antivirals are for specific viruses. So there's no connection with that. So the patient is not getting proper treatment. The other very, very important problem is we have a worldwide problem throughout the world of antibiotic resistance from the unregulated giving of antibiotics to agricultural animals, chickens, what have you. It's in our food supply, but also in many third world countries, people take antibiotics without seeing a doctor. You can pick them up at the pharmacy. So what has been shown is that close to 1.2 million deaths annually are contributed are occurring due to antibiotic-resistant organisms in the ICU. And more than 5 million, this is a factor that has contributed to the death of the patient. The World Health Organization has also stated that we're spending over $1 trillion treating antibiotic-resistant organisms throughout the world. So this is a major problem that these companies send lay people these antibiotics in the mail, and you kind of self-prescribe yourself,
9: right?
10: You know, am I going to take penicillin or something else? So it's a major problem.
9: Not only self-prescribe, self-diagnose, which I think is the bigger problem, is it not?
10: That is a big problem because obviously, you know, it's for convenience. This is not, you know, I'm sorry, we don't have a national catastrophe where there are no clinics open and you can see a clinic and get an x-ray or a lab test to tell you whether or not what kind of infection you have. The other problem is people don't know about the drug-drug interaction in terms of allergies. If you're allergic to penicillin, you might not be able to take some of the classes of antibiotics that are included in the kit, and you may actually kill yourself through an allergic reaction.
9: On the surface, these kits sound, and the way they're marketed, it's like it's a smart idea so we can all be prepared, especially in light of the pandemic. You don't know what might be coming out there, but you're saying they're doing people a disservice.
10: Yes, I completely agree with you that they are doing a large disservice because, again, a lay person is not going to be able to figure out whether or not they have a viral infection or they have a bacterial infection or pneumonia. Pneumonia, we make the diagnosis based on lab tests and a chest x-ray. Mm. I greatly doubt people at home are going to do a chest x-ray on themselves.
9: Couple more minutes here with Dr. Peter Papadakis, professor of anesthesiology and critical care at the University of Rochester. How much of a problem are doctors that give patients antibiotics just to kind of get them to shut up, even if they don't have some sort of bacterial infection? I know there are cases of that.
10: Yeah, there are cases of that. There's a lot of, especially people in private practice, you'll get a bad reputation if the patient doesn't leave with something.
9: Right.
10: What we do at the University of Rochester and many other academic centers, we have urgent care centers. People come in and we actually counsel the patient. I think taking 5 minutes to explain to them that they have a viral infection and antibiotics won't work. It's bed rest, fluids, and you know, chicken soup. And that's all you need because you don't have pneumonia. The right. chest x-ray is clear, and you're going to get sicker.
9: Why is it so difficult to know whether someone has a virus or a bacterial infection or something else? Can you tell without some sort of testing?
10: Usually you need testing and also diagnostic abilities. A physician, a nurse practitioner, and a PA, obviously, is if there's a lot of viral infections in the community, are geared towards looking at that. Bacterial lung infections usually occur in elderly people, immunosuppressed people, people with long-standing lung disease. And again, discussing that with a licensed professional, be it a physician, a nurse practitioner, or a PA, is the way to go.
9: You talked about antibiotics in agriculture earlier. Can you kind of expound on that? Why does that matter in terms of human antibiotic resistance?
10: Yeah, it gets into the food chain. You know, a number of years ago, we had a lot of data that came in. Farmers were buying antibiotics. You could buy through veterinary mail order houses antibiotics. So you were giving it to your sheep, your beef cattle, your chickens,
9: right.
10: And all those antibiotics, whether or not the animal had a real infection, you thought this would make your animals healthy. And what actually it did, it started the whole cascade of antibiotic resistance because it got into the food chain. We ate the beef, we ate the chicken, we ate the lamb, and that, you know, that was in our food chain. So we developed resistance to large classes of bacterial infections because of such a widespread use of antibiotics. Remember, when antibiotics were first started, basically during World War II, they were given to select patients for select reasons, not widespread to, you know, every chicken on your farm or every beef cattle on your ranch.
9: Right. We've been hearing about antibiotic resistance or warnings about antibiotic resistance for decades now. Have we actually seen any of the consequences of what that would look like?
10: Yes, as has been reported, we've had close to 1.2 million deaths worldwide per year.
9: Because of antibiotic resistance?
10: That is correct.
9: Right. What do you say to somebody who buys one of these kits and they're like, well, it's just one course of antibiotics. It's not going to create a bigger problem unless, you know, I take many more courses of this treatment.
10: Well, what's going to happen is people are going to have these antibiotics. So, you know, you're going to take the antibiotic. It's going to get into your body. The bacteria that you may be exposed to may become resistant to it. So even one-time use of the wrong antibiotic just increases the risk. Because when, in my practice in the ICU, 1 in 6 laboratory-confirmed cultures in the U.S. demonstrate a level of resistance to first-line therapy. So if I continue using the same antibiotic that it's resistant to, it becomes even more resistant. So a patient is not going to know whether or not they already have a resistant organism in their body.
9: Right. Couple more minutes here with Dr. Peter Papadakis. He's professor of anesthesiology and critical care at the University of Rochester. Why I've been, you know, to Mexico and stuff and other countries where you could just get antibiotics and other drugs just over the counter. That's not the case here in the U.S. Why are these kits that are being sold, widely marketed now on television, with antibiotics even legal to be sold?
10: Because they're circumventing our traditional system. And what needs to happen is the FDA and state pharmacy associations need to start looking at this. Mm-hmm. You know, they're under the radar right now. I think our political base, our regulatory base needs to understand that you can't get narcotics like you used to get in the 1920s and 30s from Sears and company. We have regulations in place. We need to, these regulations, I think the regulatory agencies need to look into these companies that are advertising on TV. I was amazed when I started writing this article with my colleague, Dr. Glatter, yeah, that the FDA hadn't done anything. You know, you would think somebody from the FDA is watching television at night and noticing, you know, the nice lady trying to sell you antibiotics over the TV.
9: And it's not only the nice lady. There are big, big name, well-known doctors that are hawking some of these products. That's an even bigger concern because people have grown to trust them.
10: That is correct. Yeah, they have somebody who, you know, uses their MD credentials, but it's kind of a nefarious thing because an MD, a PA, or a nurse practitioner understand that that's not really proper practice.
9: Fair argument that these kits are designed for someone who might not have quick or easy access to medical care. Maybe people live in rural areas. Do you buy that argument?
10: You know what? I have a vacation home up in the Adirondacks, which is basically very rural. But every town up here has a doctor's office or a small urgy center where you can see either a physician or a PA nurse practitioner. So I don't buy that argument. I also don't buy the cost argument of going to the doctor's office because these kits are not free in the mail. They cost hundreds of dollars.
9: Sure.
10: So if it's a financial concern, sending this company several hundred dollars for your home kit,
9: right?
10: It's not a cost saving.
9: Fair enough. If somebody decided to put together their own emergency medical kit, whether it be for a hurricane or other natural disaster or whatever, or even for travel, what should be in there and what shouldn't be in there?
10: Going to a tropical medicine doctor or a sports medicine doctor and saying, you know, I'm going to be up in the, I'm going to be hiking in Nepal, and I need, you know, for bacterial infections or whatever, they're going to look up what's common in those areas that you're going to.
9: Sure.
10: We're not talking, this is more a survivalist thing. I myself, prior to traveling to Southeast Asia, met with one of our tropical medicine doctors, and he said you should have, you know, 7 days of this. You know, you need anti-nausea medications. You know, these are the infectious things that are available, or the parasites. I'm going to give you a shot for malaria. You understand that's being prepared, and again, using somebody who's an expert.
9: And I guess that's the bottom line, right? If you can't trust your doctor, who are you going to trust?
10: You are 100% right. AI is not a AI or Google is not a replacement for an individual patient getting individualized care from a trusted health practitioner that they've been using for years.
9: The last message you'd like everyone listening to remember before they ever take an antibiotic that isn't prescribed by a doctor who's examined them?
10: Don't take it. Seek out healthcare. I even tell patients if they have antibiotics at home, don't give them to Aunt Bertha, you know, if she's getting sick, or your children.
9: Right.
10: You may be 100% wrong and make things worse. If you get a fatal allergic reaction to your 8-year-old because you didn't know that they had a penicillin allergy, I think you're going to feel bad.
9: Makes perfect sense. Dr. Peter Papadakis, professor of anesthesiology and critical care at the University of Rochester. Always appreciate a few minutes of your time and getting my learn on. Thank you so much for sharing it once again. Be well.
10: Thank you again and have a nice afternoon.
9: You're listening to iHeartRadio Communities, our weekly public affairs show. I am Manny Munoz. If you have any thoughts, comments, or questions, please feel free to reach out to me on Instagram. My handle is at IODManny. That's at IODManny. August is Spinal Muscular Atrophy Awareness Month, and while SMA was once considered one of the most devastating genetic diseases affecting children, the last decade has brought some remarkable breakthroughs. We're going to talk about that in just a moment as we're joined by Jamie Gibson, Chief Development Officer for the Cure SMA. The website is curesma.org. Jamie, I appreciate the time.
11: Thank you, Manny, for having me. I appreciate it.
9: Let me ask you this. What is the difference for somebody who might not be familiar between spinal muscular atrophy and what most people know of a certain age, at least, muscular dystrophy?
11: For sure. It really has to do with the motor neurons and how those are impacted in spinal muscular atrophy. You know, when people are born, you are developing your motor neurons, which impact the muscles that you use to eat, breathe, to walk, to crawl, et cetera. And during the time from birth to 2 years old, all of your motor neurons are developed in your body. And by the time you're two, you have all the motor neurons that you're ever going to have. And so someone who has SMA is somebody who has they're missing what we call the SMN2 protein. Mm. And depending on how many copies of the SMN1 protein they have will kind of determine how many motor neurons their body actually will make in that time period. And so it is about the development of those motor neurons that happen during that time frame that will impact, you know, just how somebody moves, breathes, eats, et cetera. And so it's really important that it's such a critical time and why the new genetic therapies have made such an impact to our community.
9: For people who might be hearing about spinal muscular atrophy for the first time, how many kids does this affect every year in our country?
11: So we have approximately 9,000 to 9,500 people who have SMA. We currently see about, 200 to 250 children who are born every single year. Yeah. The great news is that as of 2024, SMA is able to be identified on the newborn screening panel. So those who get that tiny little blood prick on their heel, It is in that panel and we can tell right away who has SMA, which is fantastic. Prior to that, you know, you would have to have onset of those different types of milestones that a child were missing in order for us to tell if somebody potentially needed to be tested for it. So today, thanks to all of our treatments, our actual adult population now outweighs our children population with 64% of those 9,500 people being adults these days, 18 and over. Yeah, it's fantastic.
9: Wow. Every state now requires newborns to be screened, right? That's a big deal.
11: Correct. It is a big deal. And now Puerto Rico is adding it to their newborn panel. We also received that some of the European countries are looking to add it to what they are calling their newborn panel. And so it is such an easy thing to add to the panel, you know, but every country, every state had to get on board and be able to have the technology to be able to do it. So we're really proud of that momentum.
9: Yeah, the big accomplishment there. SMA, though, is still considered a fatal disease in its worst forms. How, you talked about some of the treatments, how is everything changing because of the new treatments that are becoming available?
11: Absolutely. Thanks for asking. So we have seen the mortality rate in the past decade, that's when the first genetic therapy came to market, has dropped by over 60%.
9: Wow.
11: That is huge. So yes, we definitely were the leading cause of infant mortality before these treatments. And now when a baby is born, and they are tested, they're given a treatment within days instead of months or even years to, you know, that it took before to find that diagnosis. And so, as I mentioned earlier, those motor neurons, time is motor neurons. Every single day that those motor neurons are not created in the body is more time and more complications that a child can have. So it's crucial that they're getting that diagnosis right away and that their care team is identifying it and getting them a treatment within, you know, right now the average is about 21 days post-birth.
9: Speaking with Jamie Gibson, Chief Development Officer at Cure SMA. The website is curesma.org. I mentioned that August is SMA Awareness Month, Spinal Muscular Atrophy. What's so important about this month and raising awareness about SMA?
11: Absolutely. We would love everybody who is impacted by SMA and may not know about Cure SMA, you know, it's becoming a part of our community. We want to ensure that those who are, you know, taking advantage of the therapies, that they know that we are a family here at Cure SMA. We are a small community. We're impacted. We want to share each other's journeys. We want to be a part of your journey. We want to continue to raise funds through our events, through, you know, the Awareness Month. We'll be taking donations through our year-end campaign, et cetera, to ensure that we can continue on our three pillars of our strategic plan, which is we want to continue to invest in research for more therapies to make everybody's life and journey with SMA a better one so that everyone has a long, long life. We want to ensure that advocacy efforts continue, so disability rights in schools, workplaces, communities, and in travel, et cetera, is, you know, that work is being continued. And then we have our community support program where newly diagnosed families can come to us and learn and get resources. SMA Awareness Month is really an ideal time for us to share and to express our gratitude to our community and put some highlights on how the organization has impacted so many people across the country.
9: Not only could you find out more information, but you can also donate or see how else you can help on the website, curesma.org, and they've got the purple donate heart beating there in the upper right-hand corner. And it really is all about hope, right? You talked about some of the milestones. What kind of milestones are you seeing in kids these days that just weren't possible, you know, say a generation ago?
11: Yeah, that is such a tremendous change. Our community has evolved and changed so much in the past 10 years. We just finished conference in June, and this was my fourth year getting to see it. And it's amazing to watch these children who were born with SMA are running in our races, are running around the conference center. Many of them do not need to use a wheelchair. And those that have wheelchairs, you know, they are so excited about being able to interact with their peers, et cetera, and seeing the milestones that they're making on some of these new drugs that are in the pipeline through the clinical trials, et cetera, seeing strength in their muscles, seeing their motor neurons come back. It's fantastic.
9: We read so much about gene therapies and personalized treatments that are being used in so many different things, cancers and other diseases. How close are we to actually curing SMA rather than just treating it?
11: Oh, well, I think, you know, that's a really tough, tricky question. But these genetic therapies have made a huge impact. As I mentioned, you know, there were children who would be diagnosed or be born with SMA type 1, which was one of the most common, but also the most deadly. Yeah. And instead, you know, they are in there, you know, they're walking, they're running, they're hitting their growth milestones, just like every other child out there. And it's a fantastic progress has been made. These genetic therapies, we continue to invest in research. Right now, we have four that are on the market that impact everyone. So there is a genetic treatment out there for every single age group, which is fantastic, which was not the situation a few years ago. Mm-hmm. And then there are more drugs in the pipeline that are in combination. So one that should be coming to market hopefully later on this year is a muscle treatment. So in combination with the genetic treatment, somebody who is in their 40s or 50s and has lost some of that muscle, who has lost the ability to put their makeup on, to eat by themselves, to drink by themselves, they can gain some of that muscle strength back and be able to do those things very independently. independently, which is what we want for our community.
9: Is there a difference between treating infants or children who were diagnosed early as opposed to adults who've lived their whole lives with SMA?
11: Absolutely. You know, they still have SMA despite the fact that they have these genetic treatments. These genetic treatments are doing wonders and building back some of that muscle strength and giving them the opportunity to, you know, like I said, hit their milestones. But somebody who was not diagnosed earlier on and is on a genetic treatment has seen some great and tremendous progress. But the decline in their muscles and the fact that they continue to become weaker still happens. It'll be critical as we go forward with these muscle treatments that are in the pipeline and that are coming to market here to be used in combination so that they can continue to either gain some of that muscle back or stop losing some of that muscle strength that they've had. It will be critical for those who are adults.
9: Just a couple more minutes here with Jamie Gibson, Chief Development Officer at CureSMA.org. August, as I mentioned, is SMA Awareness Month, Spinal Muscular Atrophy. What do you say to the family who's just receiving an SMA diagnosis? It can be overwhelming. You've got a young child. You don't know exactly what that means.
11: I would say to them is that, one, we are here for you. This is your family. I say it at conference. I say it when I go out to meet with donors and families all the time. CureSMA is an amazing organization that is here to support you along your entire journey. So please come and talk with us. Come learn more about us and be a part of this family. I also say that there is so much going on right now in drug development and the therapies that while it is absolutely scary, I can only imagine as a parent getting that diagnosis. There is a lot of hope out there, and these treatments are fantastic and making true strides to change and evolve this community.
9: CureSMA obviously has played a big role in many of the advancements you've been talking about during our conversation. Is there an accomplishment you're most proud of that has made the most significant difference for the SMA community?
11: Absolutely. You know, we definitely had a part in those treatments coming to market, and we're very proud of it. But I think that one of our biggest, proudest accomplishments in this decade is getting that newborn screening added to the panel. We are the first disease to have it come to the panel in such a short order. We did it in less than 5 years to have all 50 states screening for SMA, and that's such a huge accomplishment. We have people, other organizations, and other communities reaching out to us to ask us exactly how we did that. We share our stories, we share our advocacy plan, etc. It was a huge milestone for us and something that we hope that other organizations are able to also mimic and do the same.
9: Last couple questions for you. I started off asking the difference between SMA, spinal muscular atrophy, and muscular dystrophy. Somebody of a certain age, I remember the Jerry Lewis the telethon. What do you wish more Americans understood about SMA?
11: I think that it's an inherited disease. It is a genetic disorder that is progressive. It is something that is not reversible. I think that is really important. Mm-hmm. I think that a misnomer with many people in the community is they hear genetic treatment, and this could be for any disease out there, is that this is not a cure. We still have a long ways to go, and that we will see progress and we may stop it where it's at or slow it down. Mm-hmm. That doesn't reverse the symptoms, that doesn't reverse the complications, and we still need to make sure that we are supporting this community both, you know, in resources as a Kelp village, but also in, you know, financials so that we can ensure that the next generations perhaps don't have to see it at all.
9: If you and I spoke in 5 years about this, what do you hope we would be talking about?
11: I would hope that we would be talking about that our adults who didn't think that they were going to live past the age of 20 are now in their 60s, 70s, and 80s. The children that are born today are running, walking, and have no complications whatsoever, and that we have truly a full functioning treatment regimen for every single person who has SMA.
9: CureSMA.org is the website, CureSMA.org. Jamie Gibson, Chief Development Officer with Cure SMA, has been speaking with us. Thank you so much for the time. Best of luck this month, and thank you so much for what you're doing.
11: Thank you, Manny. I appreciate it.
9: I am Manny Munoz. I appreciate you listening to iHeartRadio's Communities this week. As always, if you have any questions, comments, or suggestions, reach out to me on Instagram. My handle is at IODManny. That's at IODManny. And that'll do it for another edition of iHeartRadio's Communities. I'm Manny Munoz. Until next time.
12: News. I'm Ted Lindner. President Trump telling reporters on Air Force One Sunday that negotiations with Iran will begin Monday. He said that he paused attacks on Iran as a gesture to other nations.
13: Now what we're doing is we're talking to them in the form of a negotiation. It begins tomorrow afternoon.
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11: On August 4th, 1962, Marilyn Monroe died. 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
12: Threatened to block Blanche's confirmation ahead the agency. Spokeswoman for Texas Senator John Cornyn confirmed the agreement Sunday, and that confirmation vote is now slated for Tuesday. U.S. and Iran planning a new round of peace talks today after President Trump called off another attack targeting energy infrastructure. Gulf allies like Saudi Arabia's Crown Prince Mohammed bin Salman reportedly warned him about the escalating conflict. Fox's Marianne Rafferty.
13: The president is already touting progress in negotiations, including the apparent reopening of the vital Strait of Hormuz. Trump claims the attack would have been the biggest since World War II. He says Iran asked him to call off the strikes, but Tehran so far has not publicly commented. Trump's decision reportedly came after Saudi Arabia's crown prince pushed for de-escalation. The U.S.-Iran ceasefire collapsed last month, disrupting global oil markets, driving up U.S. gas prices, and deepening Iran's economic crisis.
12: New details from police in in Twin Falls, Idaho, on the deadly shooting at a fast food restaurant Saturday.
14: The restaurant chain owner confirmed one of the victims was an employee. Police Chief Matthew Hicks did release the name of the shooter and how he died.
15: We can confirm that the suspect, 24-year-old Chad Williams, is deceased from a self-inflicted gunshot wound.
14: Chief Hicks also credited an off-duty Idaho trooper and an armed citizen for engaging the shooter and driving him away from the restaurant before he took his own life. Several victims were injured, some critically. Chief Hicks said it's believed Williams was the only shooter. Gernal Scott, Fox
12: News. 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
14: 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And this is Atlanta Is, a Will Packer Media and iHeart production in partnership with

0: mistakes we made in the last time was suppressing those rights so people weren't being heard. The doctors who were saying you're doing it wrong were being marginalized and vilified.
1: Yeah,
0: and
1: because again, I really want to move on, but
0: you were part of the problem.
1: No, I wasn't part of the problem.
0: There was absolute press malpractice. You weren't allowing your
1: job
0: is a fierce skepticism toward authority. And
1: yes,
0: you weren't doing that. You were beating up
1: my job
0: people
1: is also
0: who were dissenting.
1: No. Okay. Are you going to, you want to sit here and attack me, or do you want to have conversations
0: you're sitting
1: about
0: here
1: public
0: and attacking
1: health?
0: Me.
1: I'm not attacking you.
2: I mean, and it goes on and on. All right. Obviously on this issue, RFK Jr. knows a lot more about this topic than a talking head who's basically given talking points and narratives and repeats them. The ultimate price of this sound of the day is this. If the only thing America awakens to is the corruption of Anthony Fauci, you have not disarmed this explosive political weapon. Donald Trump had failures he should admit. Anthony Fauci certainly was a main operative and in conflict of interest and was making money off of this. He was in the gain of function business at the very research location in Wuhan. And he certainly misled a president, governors, legislatures, and the American people on this issue for his own benefit. But it doesn't stop there. The World Health Organization, the CDC, major hospitals, who were making a lot of money off classifying deaths as COVID. This loss of trust will not be restored, not for a very, very long. I don't think in my lifetime I'll ever trust doctors again. I know I won't trust the CDC and the World Health Organization. And I will approach future presidents, future White House counsels and the media with great scrutiny. That is very important and significant for RFK Jr. to point to the media's role in this. He ought to include corporate America's, the World Health Organization, the CDC, the President's Council, governors, legislatures, and the damages. There needs to be justice and accountability for the damages. The reason RFK looks so contentious is because he knows it's just as likely, just like 9/12 is just as likely to happen as 9/11. The next COVID is just as likely to happen. You still haven't identified the political weapon, the operatives. You still have not defused the bomb.
3: I want to do it, brother Gary!
4: 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I'm waiting on the consequences.
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2: 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All right, 53 minutes after the hour. What's the deal with Iran cyber attacks on our municipal water systems in Minnesota and Michigan? Rory has the story when your morning show continues next.
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10: Crash activity on the Loop 101 northbound near Via de Ventura. Looks like all main lanes have reopened. However, there are still some delays in the area. I-10 eastbound near 40th Street, you've got a wreck off left. A crash Grant right at I-17 and an injury.
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22: 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The furthest away it was from midnight was 1991, after the Soviet Union dissolved. 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
2: Only to say negotiations are back on, only for Iran to say they're not back on. Who knows what the truth is? And Spider-Man brought in nearly $1 billion worldwide. Meanwhile, investigators believe that the Iranians may be responsible for cyber attacks on municipal water systems, both in Minnesota and Michigan. Our national correspondent, Rory O'Neill, has the story. Good morning, Rory.
23: And good morning, Michael. The FBI and the EPA together issuing a joint alert about, quote, malicious cyber actors, unquote, targeting water systems nationwide. They suspect this all goes back to Iran. And as you said, targeting at least Minnesota, Michigan, and South Dakota. But essentially, they fear all 50 states and the 150,000 water plants are vulnerable because a lot of them use all the same technology. So it's a warning to the managers of these systems. Make sure your cyber house is in order.
2: And we're playing that old game again. Bombing's off. Talks are on. Iran denies it. Bombing will be back on. Rory will be following it and have more again tomorrow. We appreciate your great reporting, Rory. All right. One chance to live Monday, August the 3rd, 2026. It'll never happen again. Make it count. Make a difference in someone's life and cherish your own.
0: This is Michael from Cincinnati, Ohio. Your morning show is my morning show. Michael Durcher.
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28: Three people were stabbed in a deadly attack in Gilbert Saturday night, leading to an officer-involved shooting. Gilbert police responded to a neighborhood near Elliott and Lindsay Roads around 11 p.m. Officers heard a woman screaming in a detached home at the back of the property and found a man and woman with serious injuries. An alleged male suspect tried to run into a bedroom, which is where the officer-involved shooting occurred. The suspect was pronounced dead. Two of the stabbed victims, a man and a woman, also died from their injuries. Another female victim was treated at the hospital. Fox 10 spoke with a concerned resident.
29: I ran out here to see the crime scene tape, and something that I'm not accustomed to seeing. It's a very peaceful, tranquil neighborhood. Everyone feels safe. And to have something this magnitude happen, it's very tragic to hear about.
28: No word yet on a motive. It remains under investigation. Spokane, Washington remains under a major threat from wildfires. Officials say hundreds of structures have already been reduced to ash and thousands have been ordered to evacuate the area. NBC Today show anchor Savannah Guthrie and her family are begging for help 6 months after her mother, Nancy, disappeared from her Tucson area home. In a social media post Saturday, Guthrie wrote, "Our hearts are in ruins." The post reiterates a reward of over $1 million is available. A look at your money. The Dow is expected to open up for the day. Let's take a look at the drive with 550 KFYI.
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6: Crash activity on the Loop 101 northbound near Via de Ventura. Looks like all main lanes have reopened. However, there are still some delays in the area. I-10 eastbound near 40th Street. You've got a wreck off left. A crash Grant right at I-17.
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9: Our forecast, low temperature dropping to 91 degrees, and expect throughout the week those storm chances to increase.
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20: The extreme heat continues with highs today near 114 and breezy conditions. Then tonight, dropping down to 92. Sunny and 112 tomorrow and 109 on Wednesday. I'm Wendy Swanson, 550 KFYI.
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23: Yeah, I keep getting reminded by people that watch us on YouTube.
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23: To tell people to hit the thumbs up, the like button for the video. 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What it really does is help get the message out. So, like, if

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19: 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Our guest, State Representative Teresa Martinez, just threw a grenade in some folks' lobby.
20: She peed in the pool?
19: Just, whoa. But you know what? She was telling the truth when we're talking about the water issue. I mean, because I'm figuring, under the Biden administration, it's like we had our target on our back. They were purposefully screwing Arizona. Talking about Colorado River water. Now we're under the Trump administration. You would think Trump loves Arizona. But we've got Governor Katie Hobbs, Democrat. We've got Gallegos, and we've got the astronaut who are continuously antagonizing the administration. Look at this. We're getting screwed because of our representation. We don't have anybody fight. Listen, we have the people at the top. They're on our side now. The people on the top, they would actually listen to us. But we're not getting competent representation. We're not getting our senators and our governor talking to the Trump administration about any damn thing except for accusing them of what? This, that, and the other. They're not talking about the state. They're not talking about what's good for Arizona. They're not talking about what's good for farmers. They're not talking about the water issue. They're talking about, oh, he's relitigating 2020. Oh, this guy, he is a tyrant. He's trying to go to world war. Shut up and do your job.
20: I would like it if our governor maybe debated with her campaign opponent about the water issue in Arizona, but we're not going to get that.
19: We're not going to get that. And honestly, when it comes down to this thing, it's local. We can have fun and games talking about what's happening on the national level, but look, we're talking about ESA. We're about to lose it. We're talking about a water crisis because we don't have the right representation. We have an opportunity to do something about that. I mean, we can vote Katie Hobbs out of offices. We can put Andy Biggs in. And you also heard that the person he's talking about making lieutenant governor is all about the water issue. Farmer, cattle farmer, I believe. Rancher? What? I mean, we have the pieces in place, but if we become so lethargic, if we become so disinterested, if we don't get out and vote, I mean, keep it on the local issues. Water, education. That should have every Republican out voting. If that's the case, the rest will take care of itself. Local, local, local. It's been my mantra for decades. Local, local, local, decades. Do you know I can say I've been in radio for not... Well, who am I talking to? Aaron has been in radio his whole entire life.
20: Pretty much my entire adult life, and even through some of my teenage years. Yeah, I mean...
19: Local, local, local. That's the only way we're going to begin to reverse the debacle of having Democrat leadership for the last 4 years. What a Democrat. We got a Democrat governor, a Democrat attorney general, two Democrat senators, a Democrat secretary of state. And, you know, I get feedback from folks. Yeah, but you know what? This was stolen. It was just, okay, what are we going to do about it? At the ballot box. I mean, these two issues we talked about today should have everybody up in arms. I mean, seriously? And, yes, we need to put in leadership that's going to protect our gains, not just urinate them away or play Russian roulette. Protect our freedoms. Hard-fought freedoms. You know, I often say that Republicans gave up the high ground on education. That is across the nation. We did. We retreated. We gave the public schools, the government-run schools, to the left, to the teachers' union. We ceded that ground. Now it's been an uphill battle as the left use that in the local school boards and all this kind of stuff as their base of power. You should see the operation down there in Tucson. My God, Grijalva for years was able to control the politics in that region through these type of boards, these type of setups, through the schools.
20: You notice the bigger the school administration gets, the more money they get, the dumber our kids become as a result.
19: Well, that is the objective, I do believe, because the dumber they are, the more they can control them and manipulate them.
20: Well, we saw that during COVID, right? Yes. When all the COVID money was going to the public schools and we realized, wait a minute, it's stopping with the administration at the administration level. It's not going to the classroom. It's not going to the kids. It's not even going to the teachers or the specific departments. It's stopping at the board and the administrator level.
19: And getting rerouted. It's all a big fat Ponzi scheme. And it will continue if we don't get out and put a stop to it on the local level.
20: Look at what was ended when USAID went away.
19: Correct.
20: Imagine if you stopped school funding. What would you see if federal funding for public schools was... I mean, and I know Trump tried to do some of that to make it and put it back at the state level, but it's...
19: And you called it. You called it. How are they going to fight the ESA on the ballot? They're going to bring up the lingerie. They're going to
20: bring up the problems. And look, and the ESA program isn't perfect, but I'll take that over, you know, what we've seen in the public school system. Like, let's audit all of education.
19: Let's do it.
20: Let's do it. Yeah, we won't buy the kinky lingerie anymore. If you don't buy the Pete is your friend, how to become a drag queen pamphlet materials. The amount of waste in the public school system is insane.
19: I think all of the Democrat Party has lost their mind. You got Kamala Harris. I think she's ramping up to for another run. We're going to talk about that and what she wants to do to the country coming up next.
20: Fast and easy. Terrible when you're picking a life partner, but great when you're trying to sell your car. 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
21: Spokane, Washington remains under serious threat from massive wildfires. Officials say thousands have been ordered to evacuate the area. Three separate fires have broken out near the city, all of them still 0% contained. Three people were stabbed in a deadly attack in Gilbert Saturday night, leading to an officer-involved shooting. Gilbert police responded to a neighborhood near Elliott and Lindsay Roads when they heard a woman screaming and found a man and a woman with serious injuries in the back of a property. An alleged male suspect fled into a bedroom, which is where the officer-involved shooting occurred. The suspect was pronounced dead. Two of the stabbed victims, a man and a woman, also died. Phil Collins says he nearly died in 2024 after a relapse with alcohol led to multiple organ failure. The music legend revealed in an interview that he was hospitalized after his kidneys began failing. Arizona features some of the best places for first-time homebuyers. A recent study from finance website WalletHub ranked 300 U.S. cities by looking at market attractiveness, affordability, and other factors. The survey placed Surprise as the third most affordable city in the country. Close behind it was Yuma at fourth overall. And now here's a check of your traffic.
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23: Got a crash working on the 202 South Mountain Freeway headed eastbound near 17th Avenue. It is in the clearing stages. Hopefully it'll be out of there momentarily. But heads up, in Scottsdale, you've got a crash over near the intersection of Pinnacle Peak and Pima.
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19: You know, there was a time when Kamala Harris seemed like she was far left, seemed like she was the ultimate liberal, and it was scary, the things she wanted for the country. Now, in light of what we're hearing from these Democrat socialists, she's a moderate.
20: No, she's still far left. She's just not full-on socialist. Right. She's just like half socialist.
19: So,
20: kind of like how she's half one race and half the other.
19: Ooh. Well, she's not any black whatsoever. I mean, people keep calling her a black kid. She's not a black. She's BIPOC. She's Indian. She's Indian but passes as black because she went to a HBCU.
20: Ski-wee?
19: Yeah, she's a... Wait a minute. Wait.
20: You're looking at Delta. Me like I'm going
19: Delta,
20: to remember.
19: Delta is the darker skinned girls. They joined Delta. The light skinned girls joined the
20: about sororities and fraternities I learned from watching Revenge of the Nerds.
19: AKA
20: that Lambda Nerds.
19: Oh, that's the white Greek system. You know the black. I don't think we were in Revenge of the Nerds.
20: There was one black guy. He was the nerdy nerd, right? Like, am I thinking like? I'm pretty sure that like this was the 80s. There was the one black. He had the high top, the fade, and the like wore the chest. That was Revenge of the Nerds, right?
19: The kid play kind of guy. Pablo's looking at you like confused.
21: I don't know.
20: Am I getting my movies confused?
21: Lamar, who was the remember he threw the javelin in the game. That was.
20: I don't remember the movie that much. I mean, I just remember you know Lambda, and the big brute, the big guy who died recently. You know the. Booger. Was that his name?
1: Booger. Yeah. You got that one.
19: I didn't see this, I guess. Revenge of the Nerds and Booger. Booger's dead? It's terrible. What were you talking? Oh, Kamala Harris. Thank
20: Curtis
19: you very much.
20: Armstrong. That was Booger.
19: Curtis Armstrong. Is this one of these B actors that does?
20: Yeah, he has been a character actor, but he was in a lot of movies back in that era.
19: This is the kind of guy Dana Bastard date?
20: Yeah, an unknown actor. He's a character circle. Role. But I think he had way more credits than Dana Batch's current beau.
19: Here is...
20: Lamar. That was the black guy in Revenge of the Nerds.
19: Here is Kamala Harris talking about what needs to happen to America, why she needs to be back in office.
2: Now, when they have destroyed the infrastructure we built over decades and had in place with the Voting Rights Act for 50 years, how are we going to achieve the goal when that infrastructure has been destroyed? And we're going to have to be creative. Mm-hmm. Part of it is these midterms are coming up, and it will make a decision about who at least rules the Senate, the House, if not the Senate. Mm-hmm. And so we have to do the work of telling people right now, check your voter registration status. Make sure you aren't one of those people whose names got purged. Yep. Inappropriately. Mm-hmm. Make sure you've checked on your polling place because they've been playing games around moving the polling place where your grandparents always voted. And so on election day, when they go to that elementary school down the block, they might find that polling place is closed.
19: Yeah, we gotta be sure.
2: Registering folks to vote and having an agenda that is about turning out the vote in the greatest numbers we have ever seen so that in light of and in this environment where they are cheating, we will be too big to rig.
20: You are stealing. That is Donald Trump's slogan.
19: That is so stealing.
20: I need to correct the record.
19: That is so stealing.
20: Something way more important than Kamala Harris.
19: Oh, you're talking about the...
20: Yeah, Booger was Curtis Armstrong. The Ogre was played by Donald Glib, and he's the one that passed away back in...
19: Oh, so Booger's still alive.
20: I believe Booger is still alive.
19: Who came up with the term Booger?
20: Booger is now 72. You'd have to see the movie. I mean, he was just kind of a gross slob kind of guy. He's a booger, you know. You know what a booger is, right?
19: Yeah, I know what a booger is. I'm not saying, when did booger first become booger? You know, you got these boogers in your nose and stuff like you're digging it out. When did it become a booger? Like, why did they name it booger?
20: I don't know the etymology of the word booger. I mean, but a booger is what a booger is. I mean, you get it out and you're like, yeah, it's a booger. It's pretty self-destructive.
19: Yes, I guess so.
20: You're not going to call it a croissant.
19: That's right. It doesn't look like a croissant.
20: A boogie.
19: Kamala Harris wants to revisit the Electoral College. She wants statehood for Puerto Rico, for D.C.
20: Pack the courts.
19: She wants to pack the courts. But you
20: she's a little bit socialist.
19: She's a little bit socialist, but that's kind of behind the times. I mean, the Democrat socialists are kind of
20: they're way beyond that. I mean, they're gonna stack the court. Hell, just remove the court. That's what they want to do.
19: You know, Aaron and I have been discussing a long-term tradition here in the Conservative Circus. We always end our Friday segment in prayer, and then we play the national anthem.
20: Yeah, we might have to. We need... listen up, Conservative Circus Army. Circus Freaks.
19: Circus Freaks.
20: We're going to need your vote here.
19: We are.
20: Because James found this amazing version of the national anthem on social media, and we want your advice. Should we replace our normal national anthem with this new, more modern, more inclusive version?
19: It's very important that you participate in this, because this could change the direction of the show. You want to make sure we have the national anthem.
20: Yeah, we don't want to make changes without getting listener impact.
19: That's coming up next. Money isn't something you spend. Money is purchasing power. And if it doesn't preserve your purchasing power over time, can you really call it money? That's the problem with today's Federal Reserve dollar. Over the past 50 years, the dollar has lost more than 80% of its purchasing power. The government can simply create more dollars whenever it wants, and every new dollar makes the ones in your wallet worth a little less. Now compare that to gold. 50 years ago, it took about 335 ounces of gold to buy the average new home. Today, even though home prices have skyrocketed in dollar terms, the same home can be purchased with roughly 100 106 ounces of gold. Or consider gasoline. 50 years ago, 1 ounce of gold brought about 200 gallons of gas. Today, the same ounce buys nearly 1,000 gallons, even though gasoline costs about six times more in dollars. The lesson is simple. Dollars buy less over

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7: From the Whitfield Nurseries Weather Center.
8: The extreme heat continues with highs today near 114 and breezy conditions. Then tonight, dropping down to 92. Sunny and 112 tomorrow and 109 on Wednesday. I'm Wendy Swanson, 550 KFYI.
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16: Now, you know I love sports, right?
15: Yes.
16: I love...
15: You're a sports, yeah,
16: aficionado. I love sports. But we are officially in the doldrums of summer.
15: We are.
16: Where... You've got baseball, but it's not really the playoff push yet. And
15: correct.
16: And baseball doesn't matter now because the Dodgers has got another, like,
15: yeah,
16: Cy Young Award winning pitcher.
15: People are very upset about this.
16: Yeah, well, it's just that. And the league's probably going to go into a lockout or some type of situation. So there's baseball. And that's really it. Except for a new league debuted this weekend. A brand new professional league.
15: This is exciting.
16: League. The Women's Pro Baseball.
15: I didn't
16: league.
15: Even know there was. Well, I guess there wasn't because now it started.
16: Well, you know, there was the old Women's Baseball League, a league of their own. Tom
15: right.
16: Hanks, there's no
15: there's
16: crying,
15: no crying baseball.
16: Baseball.
15: Right.
16: Madonna.
15: Right.
16: Rosie O'Donnell, probably the last thing she's ever done that anybody ever paid any attention to. But there's been a dearth of women's baseball in America until this past weekend where the Women's Pro Baseball League debuted.

0: We're so gallantly streaming. And the rocket's red glare, the bombs bursting in air, gave proof
1: of the majestic armament
0: that our flag was.
2: Oh, sorry, I'm supposed to stand and rise.
3: No.
0: Oh, say, does this star spangled banner
2: get into it.
0: Yet wave?
3: Wow.
0: Or the land of the free and the home
2: majestic
0: of the brave?
3: Wow.
2: That last note at the end where she really strung out the brave. I really appreciate that. Play ball!
3: That, you know what? There's been some bad renditions of the national anthem. I'm thinking about Rosie O'Donnell. No.
2: Roseanne Barr. And then Carl Lewis. Yeah. And then there have been the times where the people forget the words. There was the one country singer who was obviously she had an alcohol problem. She was D-R-U-N-K drunk. But this was...
3: Wasn't this one of the former singers with the Diana Ross and the Supremes? Wasn't she one of the singers, one of the Supremes?
2: You think I looked into that? I just sent
3: think she
2: it
3: was.
2: To you and said,
3: they brought her out of retirement for the inaugural national anthem during the first professional women's baseball team.
2: You got to give them credit, though. At least they did the anthem. At least they did the anthem. Nobody took a knee. And this is a new league. Maybe they probably didn't have the money to get like Lady Gaga or Beyonce or, you know. I mean, the Super Bowl,
3: they could have went down to the top tier talent. They could have went down to the local high school and found somebody that could do better than this.
2: The other girls
3: that were trying to keep up with it, they could have done that.
2: The high schoolers in New York don't speak English. They wouldn't know what they were doing. I mean, come on.
3: That was so awful, so bad that it's actually good.
2: The problem is, that was the best part of the day because then the baseball started and you're like, oh God.
3: This our bang, you know, just hitting each other with the ball and that kind of stuff?
2: Well, I mean, I think the final score here was like 8-11. I don't think there was a lot of action, you know, defensively. Those high scoring games, they go on forever too.
3: So what do you think if we were to end the show?
2: Yeah, with that version of the national anthem, what does everybody think?
3: Yeah, that's what we want to know. You know, for variety, to be all-inclusive.
2: I did just order you a Los Angeles Queens t-shirt.
3: I would wear that.
2: It just says Queens on the front.
3: I like the Fire Bells, though, better.
2: Yeah, well, you strike me more of a Queens fan.
3: No, I would be a Fire Bell fan.
2: But wait a minute. Okay, I'm confused. Again, this is just a branding opportunity.
3: Yes.
2: Why wouldn't you be the New York Queens, considering Queens is one of your boroughs?
3: I will answer that question.
2: Why wouldn't you be the Los Angeles Fire Bells, considering your mayor let the city burn with fire?
3: That would be a natural, logical choice, and that's why it was not made. Because these women, especially women's professional sports, makes no sense these days. I mean, you actually have the coach of the Fever with WNBA coming out and saying, "Well, I support trans people or trans men playing in women's basketball."
2: The Fever coach basically said she's not up to speed on all the science behind transgender. It was the Minnesota coach over the weekend that came to meet Sophie Cunningham and then was wearing a shirt that says protect trans kids, which, by the way, all Sophie Cunningham did was say, "I don't believe that transgender men or transgender women. If you have a penis, you shouldn't be able to play on the court with women."
3: You should be able to. Even if you had the penis cut off, you still, you know, the chromosomes, they don't work.
2: Right.
3: You can't do that. And so now, this is how the women that respond, this is how coaches in the WNBA respond. Last week, you had one of the owners of the Seattle team, like, going off on little girl. This is why it's all messed up. And that's why that national anthem was messed up. Everything's messed up.
2: I wonder if Phoenix is going to get a women's pro baseball
3: team. Oh, man, I'd be there. What would we call them? The Phoenix what?
2: We'll have to figure
1: that out. Tortas.
3: Clay and Buck are up next right after the news on 550 KYI.
2: Shame
3: and 790 KNST.
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12: Record-setting heat. From the 550 KFYI Newsroom, I'm Wendy Swanson. The valley remains under an extreme heat warning until tomorrow night. The advisory was extended ahead of the weekend. Phoenix set a record high temperature yesterday for August 2nd, hitting 115, and tied the record for August 1st at 116. The warm start to August comes after Phoenix experienced its sixth hottest July on record. Senator Bernie Moreno says his former son-in-law, Ohio Congressman Max Miller, should not continue to serve in the House of Representatives. Kelly O'Donnell reports it follows allegations of domestic abuse, which Miller denies.
13: The congressman said his former wife, the daughter of Republican Senator Bernie Moreno of Ohio, has struggled with significant mental health issues. The senator going public Sunday, describing the last 2 years as pure hell.
12: Police reports obtained by ABC News detail accusations of physical abuse and threats during their marriage. Miller, who is running for a third term, says he's staying in the race. Savannah Guthrie is renewing her plea for answers 6 months after the disappearance of her mother, Nancy, from her Southern Arizona home. Liz Kreutz reports the Today Show host has posted a new message on social media.
14: Savannah, again, turning to the public. Someone recognizes the writing in the ransom demand notes. Someone has noticed something different, strange, troubling, or just unusual. Perhaps with someone they deeply love. Perhaps they are afraid to come forward. Perhaps they are conflicted.
12: Investigators Friday released a full ransom note and follow-up letter they believe are credible and that may hold clues that someone familiar with the alleged kidnappers may recognize. An expert is weighing in on how parents can help manage screen time for their children. Amanda Rumsey, a Clemson University professor who trains mental health counselors, says it's not an all-or-nothing approach and it's okay in moderation.
15: It's not that the screen time itself is bad, but it's how to manage it when it's taking away from things like sleep, social interaction, and other things that are part of normal childhood development.
12: She advises parents to make sure they're
16: still time in the day for daily connections between children and adults. Now, a look at your money. The Dow is up 523 points, 550 KFYI News time is 10:02. Let's take a look at the drive with 550 KFYI traffic.
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0: the question, which I do think is important to have. Republicans buy sneakers too. That's a valid concept that we would support for, hey, Michael Jordan, what do you think about the latest Bill Clinton executive order? I'm here to play basketball. It's Caitlin Clark. What do you think about within your sport that a man could tomorrow be the highest scorer, a higher scorer than you, and undermine the integrity of what you're doing? Now you're within the realm of your sport, right? So there is, I think, a consistent principle.
1: And I would say, Caitlin Clark, to your point, Buck, exactly, in the 2024 election, declined to give an answer as to who she supported, which I would say is the Republicans buy sneakers to goal, right? It's a very divisive.
0: I have no problem with her not saying publicly who she voted for. That's her prerogative. And, you know, this is still America. So, yeah.
1: Yep. That's right. We got loaded lines. You want to go to break and then we'll take all these calls.
0: Yeah. A lot of you people have questions. People are fired up.
1: Yes.
0: Fired up. Can I just note something else? You're noticing the game they play too. We will die on this hill of women can play in men's sports. Why is it such a big deal to you?
1: Right? Men it can't can be play, both. Men it can play be... in women's sports. They will say, you said it opposite, because it is important. Women who identify as men, this isn't an issue at all, which goes to the importance of biology, right? Like, Elliot Page is not playing in the NBA.
0: Oh, did I say women in men's sports? Yeah. I meant men in women's sports. My point is, they will die on this hill. This is absolutely essential. This is the new civil rights struggle. You are bigoted. You are anti-human rights unless you agree, comma, when you don't agree, why are you making such a big deal out of this?
1: It's exactly right.
0: It's the most passive-aggressive nonsense. It's really like a gaslighting for the argument. They do this all the time. And it's just hide the basketball, if you will. It's, we can never get to a conclusion here because they won't actually address the core fundamental reality, which is that they're crazy and what they're saying makes no sense. 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
4: Welcome back into Clay and Buck. Coming up, I actually do want to talk a little bit about the Mamdani situation in New York. There's some great updates on that. And Clay, are you yet ready? We'll still take your calls and talkbacks and everything on this transgender sports issue. Are you ready to unveil the mascot of your proposed expansion team for Nashville's Balls?
5: Nashville Balls for my WNBA team that is going to play only men that identify as women, the most inclusive team in history, the most pro-trans team in history, also a team that will not lose. Some of you are suggesting that our mascot should be Harry Balls. Looks a little bit like Harry from Harry and the Hendersons, except he has a big ball head.
6: It's people are throwing around like a Sasquatch kind of.
5: Yeah. Harry Balls. I'm telling you, man, the Harry Balls would be a dynasty the likes of which have never been seen in women's basketball history. And can you imagine, would I get like all the awards for inclusion? Would I be the trans man of the year? Can you imagine me just going up and accepting the awards?
6: Oh, the crowd action on this, you guys, your comments and thoughts are brilliant. I'm loving the use of AI. I'm crying over here. The stuff you're sending us about Clay's expansion franchise team for the WNBA.
5: Go Balls. It's important for men to take back over women's sports once and for all.
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12: Still searching for answers from the 550. KFYI Newsroom, I'm Matt Mattinson. Savannah Guthrie is renewing her plea for answers 6 months after the disappearance of her mother, Nancy Guthrie, from her southern Arizona home. Correspondent Liz Kreutz reports the Today Show host has posted a new message on social media.
13: Savannah, again, turning to the public. Someone recognizes the writing in the ransom demand notes. Someone has noticed something different, strange, troubling, or just unusual, perhaps with someone they deeply love. Perhaps they are afraid to come forward. Perhaps they are conflicted.
12: In her post, Guthrie says she and her family members are begging for help and that their hearts are in ruins. Investigators on Friday released a full ransom note and follow-up letter they believe are credible and that may hold clues that someone familiar with the alleged kidnappers may recognize. Senator Mark Kelly is taking aim at President Trump amid the war with Iran. Appearing on CBS's Face the Nation, the Arizona Democrat said the administration is flailing in the war with Iran and that Trump needs to try to figure out a way out of this.
14: Here's a guy who got us into this without a strategic goal, without a plan, without a timeline. He's got a Secretary of Defense that doesn't know how to manage this war.
12: His comments come after President Trump halted striking Iran, posting on Truth Social Saturday evening that they were asked by Iran and other Middle Eastern countries to hold off any attack. He said he agreed to do so in order to get a deal done quickly that would include the immediate, complete, and total opening of the Hormuz Strait and an end to Iran's nuclear threat. Meantime, President Trump is signing an executive order aimed at helping military families. Speaking from the White House on Monday, Trump said the order establishes the president's military spouse commission, which would consult with the president on issues that affect military spouses and families.
15: This commission will provide recommendations for improving the quality of life for military spouses so that we can better support both our military families and the entire United States Armed Forces.
12: Those issues include child care, employment, housing, and health care. Secretary of War Pete Hegseth's wife, Jennifer, will chair the commission. Valley gas prices are holding steady as the week gets started. Data from AAA shows that the average price for a gallon of regular is $4.50, around the same price as yesterday, and a 7-cent increase compared to last week. Now we'll look at your money. The Dow is currently up 660 points to 53,145. 550 KFYI News Time is 12:02. Let's take a look at our drive around town with 550 KFYI traffic.
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16: We have an accident off right on Loop 101 eastbound near 56th Street, as well as a crash blocking the left lane on Loop 202 northbound connector to eastbound I-10. So try to avoid those areas if possible. We're still keeping an eye on the accident blocking the intersection at 67th Avenue and I-10, as well as an accident at Broadway Road and 48th Street.
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0: The Pacific Northwest seeing devastating wildfires. From the 550 KFYI Newsroom, I'm Matt Mattinson. Crews continue to battle the massive wildfires in Spokane, Washington. Commissioner of Public Lands Dave Upthegrove said there's a ton of work ahead.
1: As we start to grasp the overwhelming amount of damage that has been done in this community and try to turn the corner and help you recover, it's going to take a lot of effort.
0: Officials said more than 700 structures have been destroyed in the area, but the full extent of the damage is not yet known. The wildfires are 0% contained. Washington Governor Bob Ferguson said this is likely the worst natural disaster in Spokane's history. Crews and resources are being flown in from several states to help with efforts to fight the fires. The Valley teenager who stole an e-bike from a 12-year-old boy in the East Valley earlier this year has been sentenced to 5 years behind bars. Maricopa County prosecutors say 18-year-old Dylan Keyes pleaded guilty to armed robbery in connection with the February incident. Prosecutors say Keyes pointed a gun at the victim who was riding the bike on the trail near Greenfield Junior High School in Gilbert. The boy called 911 and police responded quickly and found Keyes riding the bike. A juvenile was also taken into custody in connection with the robbery. A 10-year-old boy was hospitalized after reportedly experiencing heat-related medical issues on Camelback Mountain. Phoenix Fire said they were called to the Echo Canyon Trailhead on Saturday morning around 11 a.m. for reports of a hiker suffering a medical emergency. Multiple reports say the boy was hiking with his parents but was brought down the mountain by firefighters using a big wheel. He was taken to the hospital in stable condition. It comes as an extreme heat warning has been extended. Phoenix tied a heat record on Saturday with temperatures hitting 116 degrees. Now we'll look at your money at the closing bell. The Dow gained 693 points to 53,178. 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
3: It looks like we're in a pretty good shape right now on most valley freeways. Now, there is a crash on the west side, westbound 10, Estrella Parkway off-ramp off right. 10 downtown Phoenix, a little slow and go eastbound from 19th Avenue over to the Deck Park Tunnel. In the West Valley, a car pedestrian.
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21: 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Ah, today. Why did I scream, Linda?
22: Because something hurt.
21: You can
22: tell
21: the audience. No, because I was stretching.
22: Yeah, well, typically people scream when they hurt. If stretching for you causes...
21: No, you should hear me when I work out and I'm like lifting. I'm back to lifting again. My neck is better, thank God. I'm back to training. And, you know... that's what I do.
22: Well,
21: do you ever do
22: normal.
21: That when you work out?
22: People do that in the gym all the time. They're very loud.
21: Well, I was like reaching and I'm like, I'm used to that. I don't know. I'm used to doing it.
22: It's hard.
21: Stronger than I've ever been.
22: That's good.
21: I know. Well, even you said, wow, boss. You said, boss, you looks like you've been working out again.
22: Yep. Yeah, I mean, I was glad you didn't have a stroke on air. So, you know, these are highlights of the day. You know?
21: I mean, you know, the fact that I injured my cervical spine. We talked about it on the radio. How many days before the media realized something's wrong with Hannity's face? It's puffy.
22: Well, they didn't know what was wrong with you. They just knew that what you were taking as a result of what was wrong with you was causing you to be...
21: Oh, no. Some people were saying I'm having a stroke. I look like crap. I look like Humpty Dumpty. By the way, the worst comment was he looks like Humpty Dumpty. That was bad. That was That was not a good moment in my career.
22: I assure
21: career.
22: You, as your toughest critic, and you know I only speak the truth, you'd never look like Humpty Dumpty.
21: No, but I mean, it's the worst medicine that works. Let me put it that way. And I've probably taken it, I don't even want to admit how many times, like well over 100 in the course of my career. Because remember, I used to do 3-hour radio show, hour TV show, And when we were on a book tour, for example, you know, over time, you know, a couple of speeches, then your vocal cords start giving out. It lowers the inflammation of your vocal cords. It's a very effective medication with the worst side effects imaginable. You can't sleep. You're irritable. You have a voracious appetite. You get flush. And then you have this other factor called bloating. So anyway, long story short, I've been doing mixed martial arts and training for 15 years. And, you know, I have bulging discs in my cervical spine. If I have part of it's congenital, I found out. I didn't know that. Then it's degenerative. And then part of it is I've got bulging discs. I mean, I've been doing a lot of, you know, working out. So it is what it is. And now I've, you know, made significant lifestyle changes. The way I sit for this radio show is very different than what I did my whole career. I'm not looking down. I'm actually looking up, and I pull the papers up to my face instead of me looking down all the time, because looking down is what irritates your neck. Looking at your phone all day, I highly recommend you don't do it. I don't think anyone wants to hear about my stupid health. Let me move on. Let me go to, let's start with, well, what does Mamdani really want? Let's listen to his deputy mayor. Well, first of all, the funny part is, let me backtrack here. This is them announcing that they're going to need to show an ID at a government-run grocery store in New York City. Now, how ironic, you know, we've been trying to get one Democrat to support the SAVE Act, which needs proof of citizenship and voter ID. Okay, no, not for elections. But if you want to get in one of Mamdani's, apparently they're spending $50 million. The earliest this thing will open is 2027, the first store. And they're spending massive amounts of money. They'll never recoup it. It's going to be lost money. That's why Mamdani is desperate to, you know, get a wealth tax in place and tax everybody that he can into oblivion. But just listen. But if you want to go to a government-run grocery store in New York, forget about Gristiti's or, I mean, or any of the there's not a big profit margin in groceries. It's about 2 to 3%. Anyway, so here is the deputy mayor, Julie Hsu, explaining the need for ID.
1: How are you going to keep people from taking advantage of that, you know, that deal, basically? And is there going to be a limit on the number of items that someone can take that are discounted at that level from that essential basket?
2: So our RFP makes very clear that this is a program for New Yorkers to be able to put food on the table, not a program for people to be able to make a quick buck through reselling. I'm going to pass it over to our EDC head, Jean Pack, to add some additional details.
3: Yeah, so if you look at our RFP for the operator, we are looking to make sure that we target New Yorkers, whether it be at sort of a library card-esque thing, and also we manage who's buying and that is focused on everyday New Yorkers. So we are mindful of that, and so we're going to make sure that we have all the things in place to ensure that that does not happen.
21: And what is their means of making sure that doesn't happen? You have to show ID, but you don't have to show it to vote. Let me play the Colorado congresswoman. This is the one that beat the incumbent out there. This is now a nationwide problem of the Democratic Communists of America, saying she's not a communist, but she has no problem with communists in the DSA in her party. Listen.
23: In June, President Trump said, these are hardcore, godless communists. Mm-hmm. This is the most serious threat to our country since its existence. So first, are you a communist?
24: No, I'm not a communist.
23: How do you tackle the criticism that some members of the DSA, including half of the DSA leadership, seem to call themselves communist?
24: Yeah, well, you know, some members of the Democratic Party are proudly proclaiming themselves as capitalists. And
21: who,
24: it's a big deal, right? But again, at the end of the day, it's up to the voters, right? Until a self-proclaimed communist actually wins an election, then it's just noise.
21: What do you call Mamdani, for crying out loud? Now, this great divide is getting loud. Here's James Carville announcing, I'm not going to be in the same party as Hassan Piker.
25: What Mamdani's doing, but to talk about the larger Democratic Party post the election in Michigan going forward, I am not going to be in the same party with Hassan Piker. I can tell you that right now. If he becomes a force in a Democratic Party, I'm out of here. I have no intention of ever being in the same political party with that guy. Now, I think that a majority, overwhelming majority of Democrats agree with me. But this idea that we're going to seize the means of production and this, go look at the DSA platform. You don't have to look any further than that.
21: All right, now let's go to former West Virginia Senator Joe Manchin rejecting the supporting the crazy Democratic socialist on Face the Nation.
24: Heather, could you ever support a self-described socialist candidate?
0: No way.
24: And even it surprises some good ideas.
0: Well, I support the good ideas, but how could you support some of the crazy stuff they're for? Have you seen their platform? They're for dismantling everything that we know, whether it be the structure of government, Congress itself, or the Senate they want to get rid of. And then they start talking about all the crazy things. No police, no this, no this, no that. Mm-hmm. Are you crazy? We want.

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15: I'm doing all right. I've always been a fan of your show because you seek the truth no matter where it takes you. And I was calling as a
16: thank you,
15: Dr. Fauci, also, because not only did he rob all the Americans of freedoms, affect an election with all the mail-in ballots, and push the shot that harmed so many people, he was instrumental in the emergency use and FDA approval of a drug called remdesivir. And that drug, Robert F. Kennedy Jr. has said that that drug was a death sentence. And my husband, who was in the hospital, received 2 rounds of that drug, and it was a death sentence. And I lost my husband 5 years ago. So there was.
16: Oh, no, I'm so sorry.
15: It is horrible. And the things that.
16: And I'm assuming he died from complications with COVID.
15: Yes. He died, in my opinion. There was quite a few things, but he died. He was given 2 rounds of remdesivir, which is a death drug, especially if you had any compromised kidneys, which on day one of his entrance into the hospital, they showed that he had compromised kidneys. And they still administered the drug because it was administered probably by the resident doctors, and they were going by the protocol set up by the NIH, which said that was a drug of choice, a standard.

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5: I-50 KFYI Newsroom. I'm Brad Siegel. An investigation is underway in the East Valley after a night of violence over the weekend. Gilbert police were called to a home near Elliott and Lindsay Road Saturday night, where 3 people were stabbed. 2 people died from their wounds. The third remains hospitalized with non-life-threatening injuries. Police shot and killed the suspect. Police have not released any details about what may have led up to the incident. This neighbor spoke to Fox 10.
6: I ran out here to see the crime scene tape, and something that I'm not accustomed to seeing. It's a very peaceful, tranquil neighborhood. Everyone feels safe. And to have something of this magnitude happen, it's very tragic to hear about.
5: Gilbert police are investigating the stabbings, while Mesa police are investigating the officer-involved shooting. A man is heading to prison for a West Valley crash that killed 5 people 4 years ago. 20-year-old Bjorn Hartzell was sentenced to 30 years behind bars following a guilty plea to 5 counts of second-degree murder and related charges. Hartzell was 16 at the time that he caused a crash in Peoria during Thanksgiving week in 2022. He was accused of driving more than 110 miles per hour in a 40-mile-per-hour zone. He also admitted to smoking marijuana. A blood test confirmed that. President Trump says he looks forward to Todd Blanche being confirmed as the next attorney general. Trump's pick to head the DOJ was stalled by 2 Republican senators who wanted Blanche to issue a formal order terminating the anti-weaponization fund.
7: He's going to do a great job. Everybody knows it. And I understand there's been a sign-off, but I don't know what they agreed. I think Todd Blanche agreed to reconfirm things that he's already said.
5: That was done Sunday, Trump telling reporters today he's not aware of the deal's specifics, but Blanche will be a great attorney general. The $1.8 billion fund would have been used to compensate January 6 defendants and others who say they were targeted by the Justice Department. Crews are working around the clock to battle the massive wildfires in Spokane, Washington. More than 700 structures have been destroyed. Officials say the flames are 0% contained. More than 60,000 people have been evacuated as crews and additional resources arrive from several states, including Arizona. Taking a look at your money at the closing bell, the Dow up 693 points, 550 KFYI News Time, 302 now traffic.
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9: Trying to clear a wreck that's been causing quite a backup here for a while. I-10 westbound.
0: a crash approaching Buckeye Road. He is blocking the right lane there at the ramp, and delays from that back to 40th Street. Accident southbound I-17 at Thomas sitting off right.
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0: Jail time in a Valley gunpoint e-bike theft. From the 550 KFYI Newsroom, I'm Brad Siegel. The Valley teenager who stole an e-bike from a 12-year-old boy in the East Valley earlier this year has now been sentenced to 5 years behind bars. Maricopa County prosecutors say 18-year-old Dylan Keyes pleaded guilty to armed robbery in connection with the February incident. Prosecutors say Keyes pointed a gun at the victim who was riding the bike on the trail near Greenfield Junior High in Gilbert. The boy called 911 after the robbery.
1: 911, where's your emergency?
2: I'm on the canal, and this kid just pulled a gun on me and stole my bike.
1: Where are you at?
2: I'm behind Greenfield Junior High.
0: Police responded quickly and found Keyes riding the bike. A juvenile was also taken into custody in connection with the robbery. The election results from last month's primary in Maricopa County are now final. The Board of Supervisors canvassed the results today. The final results show 677,000 voters cast ballots. That's about 27% of registered voters that were eligible to participate in the election. Over 159,000 voters visited voting locations on Election Day, with wait times averaging 1 minute or less to either drop off or tabulate a ballot. President Trump is at odds with Jeanine Pirro after she dropped charges against a former Olympian accused of damaging D.C.'s reflecting pool. Trump telling reporters today that Pirro, the U.S. attorney for the District of Columbia, choked and folded like an umbrella in the case against canoeist David Hearn. Taking a look at your money. At the closing bell, the Dow surged 693 points. This is News Talk 550 KFYI, guaranteed human.
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4: An earlier crash on the I-10 Interloop westbound at the on-ramp from the 1710 split. It's off to the right, but we still have a lot of emergency personnel on scene, so use a little extra caution in the area. We're looking at about a 10-15 minute delay in the area. On the Loop 101, the Agrafia Freeway westbound near 67th.
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16: All right, 25 now till the top of the hour. 800-941-SEAN if you want to be a part of the program. So I hear. I am writing a very important governor right now. I'm not going to tell you who. It's not from my free state. How's that? I'll take that off the table. Listen, we've all been there. Most of us have been there. I mean, at some point in our lives, we've lived paycheck to paycheck. And it kind of sucks. But, you know, on the other side of it, I mean, I look back on those days of my life and I'm kind of grateful. And that may sound odd, but you know what? 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I just felt like I had to work harder. 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
16: You know, I've gotten to know Robert F. Kennedy Jr. really, really well, RFK Jr., and I really like him, and I've been out with him socially. Dr. Oz and him are best friends. The amount of research that he puts into his decision making, he's not conventional in terms of his medical thinking. He questions everything, which I like, which is the opposite of what we saw happen during the Fauci era and COVID and all this nonsense. And I got to give props to Dr. Oz, my friend, because Dr. Oz would come on this radio program and, you know, he would say things that got him in trouble. He would say things that hurt him personally because he said, no, hydroxychloroquine has no evidence at all of being a detriment in any way or unsafe to take. And then it turned out there were multiple studies. The first one that came out was the Henry Ford Hospital study, so showing taken early, it did mitigate symptoms. We talked to him about things like monoclonal antibodies, all these other, you know, possible treatments. We talked to Robert Malone, who actually designed the science behind the mRNA vaccination. It wouldn't exist without his science. And even he said it's not perfected yet. And he had very limited use authorization, which was his recommendation, and was excoriated, you know, by a mob mentality in the media and in the world in Washington, especially under Fauci and Biden. It was awful. Anyway, so Robert Kennedy Jr. was on with Dana Bash. She claims to be a journalist. Ask yourself as you're listening to this if it sounds like a journalist. You know, they're sparring over COVID vaccine hesitancy. As if it was a bad thing to have. But the people that made the decision not to get the jab, I think probably in retrospect, in my humble opinion, I can say it now because it's not an issue, made the right decision. I'm not playing doctor. I'm giving you my opinion. I'm not telling you what to do with your life. But I want you to listen to this sparring here.
18: You are the HHS secretary, and you are talking about things that lead to vaccine hesitancy in this country. And it is something that causes problems for people when there is not anything.
19: Let me ask you something. Do you see your job as ending vaccine hesitancy, or do you see your job as telling the truth to the American people?
18: I see my job as telling the truth, and the truth is that there is study after study after study. It's one of the most studied things out there in science.
19: You're repeating it like a parrot. You're repeating it like a parrot.
18: So
19: I've actually read the science. Let's come back here and debate the science.
18: I'm not debating this view.
19: Of course you are.
18: No, because I'm not debating
19: all you know how to do is repeat things that people told you and say, trust the experts. That's what you did during COVID. Now we know that Anthony Fauci, who was the expert, was lying about everything, about masks, about social distancing, about natural immunity, about the transmission from the vaccine, about the source of COVID. He was lying, and you were punishing people for not trusting the experts. And now you're rolling out the experts again.
18: Yes.
19: To talk about something that you have no personal knowledge of.
16: Then it went a step further. Then they spar over constitutional rights and the press during COVID. The press was pushing the jab. And we've proven that over and over again. And then the big lie that if you got the shot, that you'll never get COVID. Lie. The big lie that if you get COVID, you'll never infect other people. Lie. But this is how that went down even further. Listen to this.
19: Well, during COVID, we completely dismantled our constitutional rights. We began censoring people in violation of the First Amendment.
18: But you're saying what not to do. I'm asking what to do. But I want to talk about...
19: Well, that's something to do. That is the number one priority. We protect the Constitution. The Constitution was written...
18: Forgive me, but you're talking about rights, and I'm asking about a potential public health crisis that is coming. But I do want to
19: and one of the mistakes we made in the last time was suppressing those rights so people weren't being heard. The doctors who were saying you're doing it wrong were being marginalized and vilified.
18: Yeah,
19: and
18: because again, I really want to move on, but
19: you were part of the problem.
18: No, I wasn't part of the problem.
19: There was absolute press malpractice. We're allowing
18: your job
19: is a fierce skepticism toward authority. And
18: yes,
19: you weren't doing that. You were beating up
18: my job
19: people
18: is also,
19: who were dissenting.
18: No. Okay. Are you want to sit here and attack me, or do you want to have conversations
19: well,
18: about public health?
19: Me.
18: I'm not attacking you. I'm asking questions about how to prevent
19: the next
18: pandemic.
19: And let me answer the question, and I'll tell you.
18: That's what I'm trying to do.
16: I mean, Kennedy was so good and so passionate in this debate. I was very proud of him. And I'm supposed to believe that this person is not a talk show host like I am, because they claim to be a journalist. No, I'm a member of the press. And yes, I do a lot of straight news on radio and TV. I have thousands and thousands of hours I can produce. Yes, we do other issues like sports and culture. I interview newsmakers. I do all the things the press does, and I give opinion. I'm like an entire newspaper. They claim to be journalists. They're not. Margaret is in the live free or die state of New Hampshire. Margaret, hi. How are you? Thank you for being with us. Glad you called.
20: Oh, I'm wonderful. I'll say a couple things. I like RFK and Dr. Oz, and right now I'm just listening to the press conference by our wonderful president. It's really good.
16: I don't think there's anybody that enjoys talking to the legacy media mob more than him. He cracks me up.
20: I know. He's so funny, you know, and I'll get to the point where I wanted to tell in case they don't let me talk too long. I feel like crying now. The funeral of Lindsey Graham, the president talked, was okay. But your eulogy, I was tearing up through the whole thing, was one of the best eulogies I've ever heard in my entire born days. It was just, you just was so on point, and you brought everybody. I'm glad you mentioned not Netanyahu and the Ukraine guy, but it was just so uplifting and things, you know? We lost a good guy, didn't we?
16: We definitely did. I'm going to be very, very honest. I had to mentally, emotionally compartmentalize last Tuesday. I knew I was speaking. I knew I'd only be one of three people. I knew who would be in the audience, including the president, the vice president, Marco Rubio, or Secretary of State, the entire cabinet. I knew Prime Minister Netanyahu was there. I knew Zelensky was there. I knew the entire Senate was there. I knew the entire House of Representatives was there. It was the largest, because I'd never been in that cathedral before, which I'm ashamed to kind of admit. But it was, I wouldn't say, I never feel pressure speaking, but I find the hardest address to give is a eulogy, especially if it's a friend and somebody you care about. And I wanted to honor him. And to do that, I had to kind of compartmentalize my brain so I could deliver the message that I wanted to deliver and not let emotions take over. Does that make sense? And, well, I'm only telling you all this because it kind of hit me this weekend, because I would have liked to have called Lindsay like I always would call him on the weekend, or he would have called me.
20: You know what?
16: And
20: just like you wanted to. That's I'm telling you. And then I don't know how you kept it together.
16: That was my number one concern going in. I think the worst,
20: my head off.
16: You know, I'm embarrassed to say this too, but I'm going to be very blunt because you're my audience and I owe my audience the truth. I think the worst speech was a eulogy that I gave at my father's funeral. And I regret it to this day. And I regret it because I did not honor him the way that I should have. I just wasn't equipped. He died 6 months after I started at Fox. So he's been gone 30 years now, almost 30 years. And I just wasn't equipped to give the eulogy he deserved.
20: Well, that's all right. I'm sure he's forgiven you, you know.

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1: 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Heights Boxer, I have two words for you. 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
3: Just before midnight on Saturday, February 19th, 2005, Danielle Imbo and her friend Richard Patron left a crowded Philadelphia bar. The two 30-somethings planned to walk to Richard's truck and drive home, but they never made it.
4: It does not make sense. 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
6: No one had a motive to kill them.
3: Those same questions frustrated law enforcement. The FBI called it murder for hire.
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7: Both of them weren't the target. One of them was the target. The other one was wrong place, wrong time.
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4: 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But it also could be something your son did, too.
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3: I'm Andrea Gunning. In this series, I dig into my own investigation to find answers for the families and get justice for Richard and Danielle.
4: I just want some peace for my sister's soul, and I want some peace for my mother.
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13: 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Now, the story from Spain. Okay, if you don't know, this happened Friday morning. The pictures or videos were incredible. It showed about 60,000 illegals swimming over from Morocco. The king of Morocco is like, I'm going to let these tens of thousands of criminals go. I pardon them. It's what he did. And then the Spanish Supreme Court said, you know what we're going to do? We're going to rule that if you swim.